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wonder if he said, I'm going home with Jesus. 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
2: How do you do? There are moments in history when one man's courage ignites the hearts of countless others. You are about to hear of such a man, the first to give his life for the cause of the Good Shepherd, a man whose faith burned brighter than fear, and whose final words still echo through centuries. He lived, preached, and died with his heart, his mind, his very life, unshackled.

0: Jonas! You're early.
1: The rooster was early.
0: Well, the widows are already gathering there by the tables.
1: I thought I might help count the loaves before you give them all away.
0: Then you'll be the first man to number mercy. Come, they've waited long enough.
1: You will spoil them, Stephen. One day they will expect bread to fall from heaven.
0: Then I will only be repeating a miracle already done.
1: Always the preacher. Don't you ever tire of proving your faith?
0: No, brother. Faith proves itself.
1: Maybe. But if we keep giving like this, there will be nothing left for tomorrow.
0: Then we will trust God for tomorrow, just as we trusted Him for today.
1: You make it sound easy.
0: It isn't easy. It's joy. Come, Jonas. You will see. All right. No need to push. Peace be to you, mothers of Israel. Each of you shall have your portion.
2: You never forget us, Stephen. The others pass by, but you stop.
0: I stop because my Lord Jesus did. When he saw the hungry, he fed them. When he saw the weary, he lifted them up.
3: We've heard of your master, Jesus. They say he was crucified.
0: He was. But death could not hold him. He lives, and his spirit lives through us that follow him.
4: I'm still hungry.
0: Here you go, dear.
1: You give more than we have, my friend. You will empty the storehouse by noon.
0: Then let it be empty.

0: Jonas. The Lord will fill it again.
1: Look, Mama. He gave me two pieces.
0: Then share one with your friend, and you will both have joy doubled.
2: We will pray for you, Stephen.
0: And I for you. Pray that I never grow weary of the Lord Jesus' calling.
3: You? Weary? Never.
0: Step forward. There's bread for everyone.
4: That's him. The one they call Stephen. You saw how they listen? They hang on every word.
5: Oh, I saw. He speaks that name again and again. Jesus. The council forbade it.
4: Then Saul must hear of this. He's been waiting for names.
5: He'll want more than names. He will want proof.
4: He will have it soon enough. Come, before the preacher's tongue spreads more poison.
6: From Chicago and produced by Pacific Garden Mission, this is Unshackled, dramatizing true life stories of real people. Founded in 1877, Pacific Garden Mission makes a big impact on the lives of the homeless in Chicago through food, clothing, lodging, and counsel. Some of our counselors know firsthand what it means to be homeless, so they are in a unique position to meet the holistic needs of our guests. The goal here is not just relief, but regeneration, which is what this program celebrates. Now for broadcast around the earth, here is episode number 3928 in the series Unshackled, the program that makes you face yourself and think. Some of the most powerful stories ever told come from the pages of Scripture, accounts not imagined, but remembered and documented. This is one of them. It was recorded by men who saw it with their own eyes, disciples who watched courage triumph over fear. From their writings, we can trace the steps of a man named Stephen, whose faith shone so brightly that all of Jerusalem took notice. What you're about to experience is true. At only one point have we taken license to imagine the voice of the friend who watched him fall and rise again in glory. Our story then is drawn from the book of Acts, the story of Stephen the Martyr that we're calling The Face of an Angel. You'll hear it now on Unshackled.
7: Jerusalem, the city of promise and of tension. My name is Jonas. I had known Stephen for years before anyone called him a man full of faith in the Holy Spirit. He was my friend, my brother in the work, though between us, I never quite shared his fire. If you would have asked me then, I'd have told you I believed in God, like most people. My faith was the quiet kind, polite, careful. But faith was a garment I wore, not a fire in my heart. Stephen, he burned.
8: Friends, listen, we have important business at hand.
9: Quiet all, hear Peter speak.
8: Thank you, John. Brothers and sisters, the word of God is spreading like wildfire. Praise his name.
10: Praise God.
8: But the daily serving of tables has become too heavy for us alone. It is not reason that we should leave the word of God and serve tables. Wherefore, brethren, look ye out among you seven men of honest report, full of the Holy Ghost and wisdom, whom we may appoint over this business. Yes.
9: But we apostles will give ourselves continually to prayer and to the ministry of the word.
10: Amen. Yes.
1: Stephen, full of faith.
9: Philip.
1: Prochorus.
9: All very good men of faith, but we need seven.
10: Stephen.
11: Stephen.
12: Stephen.
11: Stephen.
13: Did you hear that? They're shouting your name, Stephen, over and over.
14: I hear it, brother.
13: You can't let them do this. Say no. Tell them you... We'll keep helping quietly, like always. This will put a target on your back.
14: Jonas, if the church believes the Spirit has filled me for this, how can I refuse?
13: Because I'm terrified for you. You already preach bolder than most. If they make you a deacon, an official leader, the Pharisees, the Sadducees, they will never let you alone.
1: Stephen!
11: Stephen! The Lord bless you! My sister and I, we ate today because of your hands. You saw us when no one else did.
14: It was the Lord's bread, not mine.
11: Take the office, Stephen, please. There are so many more like us.
13: See what you've started. They love you, and love like that, it makes enemies.
8: The whole multitude has spoken with one accord. Stephen, a man full of faith and of the Holy Ghost, and Philip, and Prochorus, and Nicanor, and Timon, and Parmenas, and Nicholas, a proselyte of Antioch!
14: Lord, if this is your will, let me serve.
13: They have chosen you, my brother, but they have just painted a bullseye on the most faithful heart in Jerusalem.
14: Then pray for me, Jonas. Pray that when the arrows come, I will still be looking up.
8: Let us pray and lay hands on these faithful seven.
7: Just like that, Stephen was chosen. While they laid hands and prayed, I stood in the back, relief and concern dancing inside me. Maybe now he would be too busy feeding widows to try feeding me his deeper faith. And yet, in the same hour his light blazed brightest, the shadows began to close in.
14: Jonas, wait! Did you hear him? Did you truly hear Peter tonight? That power that raised Jesus from the tomb, it's living in us. It's real, brother. I felt it like fire in my bones while he spoke. Why are you still holding back?
13: I heard the words, Stephen, every single one. But hearing and feeling are not the same thing. Oh, I heard. But all I felt was fear.
14: Fear? Of what? Of life? Of joy? Of the Spirit who loves you more than you could ever know?
13: Fear of losing you, a dear brother. You are not just teaching now. You are healing the sick in the streets. Yesterday, a blind beggar saw because you laid hands on him.
14: Yes, all glory to God.
13: The Pharisees have spies everywhere. They are writing your name on their scrolls, Stephen. And that Saul of Tarsus, he's been breathing threats and murder against the disciples of the Lord. He's seeking letters from the high priest to bind any who follow the way.
14: Let him seek.
13: One more miracle, one more bold word, and they will drag you before the council. I care too much to watch you throw your life away on this wildfire.
14: Throw my life away? Jonas, I have never been more alive. Remember Joseph, thrown into the pit by the very brothers who should have protected him?
13: Of course, yes. He was rejected, sold, forgotten.
14: Yet, God lifted him to save nations. Jesus was rejected by his own, nailed to a cross like a criminal, and God raised him to save the world. If that same spirit lives in me, how can I be silent?
13: Then be wise. Tone it down. Heal quietly. Preach in whispers.
14: Jonas.
13: I pray for you every night, Stephen, on my knees, begging God to cool this fire before it consumes you.
14: And I pray for you every night, brother, that the fire would consume your fear instead. I am not asking you to stand in the marketplace tomorrow. I'm asking you to stand with me in your heart tonight. Just let him in. All the way in.
13: Promise me, Stephen. Promise you will be careful. Promise me there is still time for both of us in this world.
14: There is always time. Until there isn't. That is why I cannot wait any longer. And neither should you, brother.
7: No matter how I warned him, Stephen pressed on. The synagogue of the Libertines schemed, but every debate left them speechless. What you cannot defeat, you destroy through other means.
12: We have heard him speak blasphemous words against Moses and against God.
15: What strange teaching is this?
16: He says that Jesus will destroy the temple and change the customs of Moses.
14: You twist my words. I said that Christ fulfills what Moses began. God does not dwell in stones. He dwells in hearts made new by his Spirit.
12: Blasphemy! You speak against the law! Blasphemy!
13: Enough! You twist his words. Stephen only speaks of the prophets, of promise.
15: Promise? He dishonors everything holy!
14: No, Elder. I honor the law. It points to the Messiah.
0: to Jesus, the Holy One of God, whom you rejected and crucified.
9: Stone him! Stone
15: him! Now, now! Not yet. The council will hear this man's poison for themselves. Bring him before the Sanhedrin.
0: If you would listen, you would hear truth, not poison.
16: We have heard enough.
15: Seize him!
14: Stephen, don't speak. You will only make them angrier.
0: Jonas, how can we be silent when we know the truth?
7: They dragged him through the temple gates, shouting like madmen. I followed, helpless, praying for words that would not come.
6: We'll hear the conclusion of Stephen's story in just a moment. 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
17: Make way and give honor, High Priest of the Most High God, appointed Guardian of the Altar, Steward of the House of the Lord, he who bears the breastplate of judgment, High Priest Caiaphas!
12: Bring forth the witnesses to speak their charge against this man, Stephen of Jerusalem.
17: I present Saul of Tarsus, a Pharisee, trained in the law under Gamaliel.
12: Very well, Saul. Let the accusations be spoken.
18: Lord High Caiaphas, this man, Stephen, ceaseth not to speak blasphemous words against this holy place and the law.
12: Quiet, quiet. Proceed.
18: We have heard him say that this Jesus of Nazareth shall destroy this place and shall change the customs which Moses delivered us.
7: I had pressed myself into the shadows, hoping not to be noticed among the crowd packed tight in the council hall. But every eye in that chamber was fixed on Stephen. At first, I thought it was his boldness that gripped them. But then I saw it too. His face, lit with a radiance not of this world. It was calm, clear, shining, as it had been the face of an angel.
12: Let the accusations be entered before the council. Stephen of Jerusalem, charges have been brought against you that you speak blasphemous words against Moses, against God, and against this holy place. What do you say to these things?
0: Men, fathers, and brothers, the God of glory appeared unto our father Abraham and said, go to the land I will show you. From him came Isaac, Jacob, and the 12 tribes. God raised up Moses to lead our people from slavery, but they turned from him and made idols.
18: Speak not to us of idols.
12: Take care how you choose your words in this chamber.
0: Would you have me lie before God? You received the law by the hand of angels, yet you have not kept it.
18: Enough! He blasphemes with every breath.
0: And you insult God, you stiff-necked and uncircumcised in heart and ears. You do always resist the Holy Ghost, as your fathers did, so do you. Which of the prophets have they not persecuted? They slew them which foretold the coming of the Just One, of whom you have been now the betrayers and murderers.
15: Silence! Thou wouldst judge the council itself?
0: I judge nothing. The scriptures judge you. You received the law by the disposition of angels and have not kept it.
7: Stephen told them their own story, the story of the Israelites' rebellion. Again and again, God reached. Again and again, Israel refused. It was too much for them. Their fury broke loose like a flood. They snarled, ground their teeth like beasts. But Stephen gazed up, luminous, unafraid, as if he saw what they could not.
0: Behold, I see the heavens opened, and the Son of Man standing on the right hand of God.
18: Do not listen to him! Drag him out! Drag him out of the city!
7: And so they rushed him out of the city. Men grabbed stones and shouted in anger. Stones were everywhere, on the road, along the walls, in the hands of men who would not listen. They forced him beyond the city gates. The shouting followed us into the open ground, where the law required such sentences to be carried out. Stephen knelt in the dust, his face lifted to heaven, shining like the sun.
15: The sentence has been pronounced! Let the witnesses come forward!
7: Men removed their cloaks so they could throw freely. The Pharisee named Saul stood nearby, watching, approving, holding their garments as if this were ordinary business.
16: Let it be done properly. Let the witnesses cast the first stones as the law commands.
7: I wanted to run forward. I wanted to shout for them to stop. But fear held me where I stood. No one spoke for a moment. All I could hear was the sound of the wind across the field. And then, the first stone caught Stephen in the head. He buckled slightly, then raised up again as a thin line of blood ran down his face. The crowd remained silent for a moment, as if appalled by what they were doing. Stephen then looked skyward and said,
0: Lord Jesus, receive my spirit. Father, into thy hands.
15: Hear him still!
12: Blasphemer!
0: Lord, lay not this sin to their charge.
16: Leave the body. The sentence has been carried out. Gather the cloaks. We move on from here.
12: Yes, Saul.

0: When they were gone, I stepped forward. I had watched my friend die and done nothing. Stephen. His body was broken, but his face was calm. There was no anger there, no fear, only peace. You prayed for them, even while they were killing you. I knelt beside him, ashamed of my silence, ashamed of my caution, ashamed of the faith I claimed to have. Stephen believed enough to die. I had barely believed enough to speak. God, forgive me. That was the moment I understood. Faith is not safety. Faith is obedience. Still, I didn't want to be alone, and I didn't want to be seen. So I went where I knew someone would still be awake. Philip, one of the seven chosen along with Stephen.
1: Jonas?
0: I didn't know where else to go.
1: Come in! You saw it, didn't you?
0: Every moment.
1: Sit. They shouldn't have done that.
0: They shouldn't have been able to. I was there. I could have said something.
1: And you would be dead too.
0: Then maybe I would have been faithful.
1: Stephen wasn't faithful because he died. He died because he was faithful.
0: He wasn't afraid. Not once.
1: No.
0: I was.
1: We all are. Until we aren't.
0: He looked at them like he felt sorry for them.
1: Because he did.
0: He prayed for them while they were killing him.
1: Jesus did the same.
0: Then why wasn't Jesus there to stop it?
1: He was. Standing.
0: Stephen said that.
1: Yes.
0: And you believe him?
1: With my life.
0: I've lived carefully. I've believed just enough to feel safe.
1: Oh, that's not belief, Jonas. That's distance.
0: Then tell me how he did it. How he stood there like death wasn't even real.
1: He didn't look at death. He looked at Christ.
0: And if I look?
1: Then you won't be able to look away again.
0: I don't want to run anymore.
1: Then don't.
0: If I speak, they'll come for me too.
1: Yes?
0: Then teach me what he taught.
1: He didn't teach it. He lived it.
0: Then I'll do the same.
1: We'll pray. Lord Jesus Christ.
0: I believe. The fear didn't vanish all at once, but it no longer ruled me. Days later, I returned to the marketplace, not with anger, not with fear, but with a quiet certainty I had never known before. And so, brothers and sisters, rest assured that the Most High dwelleth not in temples made with hands. Heaven is his throne, and earth is his footstool.
2: You are the man that was with Stephen.
0: Yes, I was.
3: He spoke to us when we were hungry.
0: Yes, and he spoke the truth about Jesus Christ. And when he died, he left it behind for the rest of us to carry.
3: Why would you speak here now?
0: Because hope does not belong in hiding. Jesus of Nazareth lived, died, and rose again. He forgives sins. He restores broken hearts. And he gives life that does not end at the grave.
2: You speak with peace.
0: Because I have found it. I once believed quietly. Now I believe completely. And I want you to know him as well. Some listened, some asked questions, some walked away, and some believed. Stephen's voice was gone, but God's message lived on, not in fear, but in faith.
4: You've just heard the true story of Stephen from the book of Acts, a man who believed so completely in Jesus Christ that even death could not silence him. And you've heard what that faith awakened in Jonas, who once stood quietly on the sidelines until he could no longer remain silent. Now the question turns to you, listening friend. Who is Jesus Christ to you? Is he only a name from history? Or a belief you've kept at a careful distance? Or is he the living Son of God, the Savior who stands ready to forgive, to restore, and to give eternal life? That is the question. What will you do with Jesus? If you've never entered into a personal relationship with him, consider this moment. Jesus Christ died for your sins, rose again, and offers forgiveness and new life to all who will repent of their sins and trust him. If you already believe, but you've lived quietly, half committed, ask yourself honestly, is your faith something you hold or something that holds you? You can step forward today, not into danger, but into grace. Simply speak to God where you are. There are no special words, just a sincere heart. You might say, Lord Jesus, I believe you are the Son of God. I believe you died for me and rose again. Forgive my sins and take my life. I want to follow you. And when you do, you won't walk alone. The same Christ who stood for Stephen, the same Spirit who gave Jonas courage, will be with you as well. So, consider the Savior Jesus Christ today. It will be the most important decision you will ever make. If you need help making this crucial decision, we encourage you to call 1-888-NEED-HIM or visit chataboutjesus.com. 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This is program number 3928. Heard in this special story, The Face of an Angel, about Stephen the Martyr, were Demetrius Troy, Jeff Parker, Brad Armacost, Stephen Spencer, Carmen Bayujo, Amanda Marcheski, and Cheryl Lynn Galimo. Original music, Don Badorf. 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Script, Tim Gregory. 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So until next time, unless our Lord returns before then, I'm Timothy Gregory reminding you that the doors to Pacific Garden Mission are open night and day. 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
1: Mexico, Moberly, Columbia, and Macon.

God's children were slaves in Egypt's land, so God took Moses by the hand, said, Moses, tell old Pharaoh to set him free. But old Moses wanted a way to get out, cause in his mind he's beginning to doubt, said, Lord, old Pharaoh ain't gonna listen to me. When the Lord said, son, throw down that rod, Moses did, and he cried to God, cause he turned to a snake as evil and wicked as sin. Then he cried again with an awful wail, for the Lord said, seize him by the tail, Moses did, and it turned to a rod again.

Moses, I got the power, and I'll be with you every hour. Go tell old Pharaoh to set my children free. Moses did, and the Lord helped out. He sent the plague through the land about till old Pharaoh told him to go and let him be. Well, they started out with a tide by day and a fire by night to lead the way. Little old Pharaoh suddenly decided to change his mind. So he gathered together all the soldier band and all the chariots throughout the land. Said, I'll let those Israelites go some other time.

Well, they came to the banks of the ocean blue. They turned to Moses, said, what'll we do? And old Moses fell on his knees there in the sand. Well, the Lord said, Moses, trust in God. All you gotta do is raise up that rod, and over those mighty waters stretch forth your hand. Moses followed the Lord's command, and the waters parted, and there in the sand they saw a path that led to the other shore. Well, the ground was dry, and they passed on through, so Pharaoh's army thought they would too, but the waters fell, they ain't never been seen no more.

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In the beginning, God stood in the stillness and spoke his creative words. Let there be light, and let the heavens appear. Then with his mighty hand, he scooped up the canyons. With his fingers, traced courses for the rivers. He made the mountains to stand so tall and still. But then a slight trace of sadness came into his eyes.

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1: Mexico, Jonesburg, Montgomery City.

Joel was the man who was tempted in every way. The devil took his family. He lay sick night and day. His wife, she came a-saying,

How do you do? The man in today's story believed he was living the life. But what does that really mean? And how does this compare with what people usually mean when they say they're living life to the full? This man is about to find out that living the life is actually a death wish, until his heart and mind and very life were unshackled.

0: Hi, I'm here for the viewing.
1: Right this way, sir. Follow me.
0: Thank you.
1: Right in here.
0: I was hoping I could...
1: Something wrong, sir?
0: Something wrong? Are you kidding me? That's me in that casket!
2: 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The man in our story was convinced he was at the top of the world. He had no idea how fragile that world was, a world that was about to crash. This is the true story of Curtis Farrar, right now on Unshackled.
0: I was dead.
3: My crazy brother.
0: No, I swear, I walked up to the casket and it was me.
3: You and your weird dreams.
0: Ronnie, I had the dream twice. You know what they say.
3: That old wives' tale.
0: Two times means it's gonna happen.
3: Curtis, relax. Hey, we're blessed, right? We're both alive and doing well, right? Okay, what's wrong now?
0: I had another dream.
3: Oh, brother. You might as well tell me.
0: Same funeral home, but this time, it was you in the casket.
3: Me?
0: I had the same dream about you twice.
3: Well, if your dreams are as accurate as your hunches about the weather, we're going to be just fine, my brother. Just fine. Don't you worry.
0: How much? Okay, that's good. I'll touch base with you tomorrow after I talk with Miami. Yeah, catch you then.
4: Look at you! You are living the life, my friend.
0: Just like any other business. Gotta check my traps, buy low, sell high.
4: Yeah, you sell high, all right.
0: That's not what I meant, Tommy. I came to Minneapolis with $5 in my pocket. No place to stay, didn't know a soul. I built all this by myself, making $3,000 a day. Got 8 people on my payroll now, and I got my eyes set on a goal.
4: Oh?
0: I'm gonna be the richest man in Minneapolis.
4: Yeah? Well, get ready.
0: What you talking about?
4: Ever heard of John Mashburn?
0: Tight end for the Vikings?
4: That's him. Just pulled up.
0: You kidding me?
4: Just don't forget your friends when you hit the big time, okay?
0: Whoa, that guy's a monster.
4: 6'5", 255 pounds. Like I said, get ready.
5: You Curtis Farrar?
0: That's me. Come in.
5: I'll be quick. Tommy here says you can help me.
0: I'll try.
5: I paid a guy $50,000 to bring me coke across the border. He got caught, so I'm out. And I'm not happy.
0: Something tells me this guy's not telling the truth.
5: Something tells me if you do the same thing, that will be the end of your story.
0: I get the picture. I'm a man of my word.
5: That's what Tommy says. Tommy, you better be right.
4: I'm telling you straight.
5: I'll give you one shot, Curtis. Do me right, and I'll come back. Do me wrong, and you're gone. And I do mean gone.
0: I came through for John, and he came through for me. I hit the big time with no end in sight.
4: Whoa, Mr. Curtis Farrar, Esquire. Look at you. What is this you got here?
0: Brand new 1972 Cadillac Eldorado.
4: You look good in red, my friend.
0: Like you say, living the life.
4: You coming inside? Or are you too big for your britches to fit in the dough?
0: Be there soon. Gotta finish this joint.
4: Suit yourself. Oh, nice suit, by the way.
0: Thanks. Now, let's get a little music to set the mood.
6: Behold the Lamb of God.
0: Ah.
6: Behold the Lamb of God that taketh away the sins of the world.
0: Who is this guy? It's hard to explain what I felt. Immediately, I was attracted to this voice on the radio, but it was more than his voice. I
7: felt something. I felt someone. Someone who loved me.
6: That's Jesus. He's talking to you right now.
8: What?
6: I'm telling you, it's Jesus. His eyes are like oceans. Oceans of love. The same Jesus who stood right there in my room.
7: Jesus.
6: You know what to do.
7: The next day, I snuck out to my car and listened again to this Brother David. His words were like a balm to my soul. This time, he was crying.
6: Behold, the Lamb of God that taketh away the sins of the world. You.
8: Yes?
6: Listen to my voice right now. I need your help.
8: Okay.
6: I want to take this message. Behold the Lamb of God to the ends of the world.
8: What does this man need?
6: I need your financial support. I'm counting on you to help me, if you can.
8: You got it.
6: All right, then.
8: One day, I'm going to meet you, Brother David.
6: You need to know about a tent revival I'm holding in Tennessee next week. I want you to be there. I want you to hear the word of God in person. I want you to know that God has a plan for your life.
7: I didn't go. I had deals I had to close. Still, I sent money. Here I was, a drug dealer, supporting the ministry of an evangelist on the radio.
9: Curtis, open this window.
7: Ah, Pamela.
9: Hello?
7: Now, she could knock on my window anytime.
9: Curtis.
7: The most beautiful, most kind young lady I had ever met.
9: I know you can see me.
7: So much wisdom in this woman.
9: What are you doing?
7: I loved how her eyes lit up when she talked about Jesus.
9: Are you just going to ignore me?
7: And she made it her goal to get me to go to church and find Jesus as well.
9: Who are you talking to?
8: Oh, sorry, I was just talking to myself.
10: When are you going to come to church?
8: Tell you what, I'll give you money for your church, okay? I'll make it as soon as I can.
10: I'm holding you to that, Curtis Farrar.
8: Promise. Cross my heart and hope I don't die.
7: Every day, Brother David and I would meet in my car. See, I believe God puts a question mark inside each one of us. And every day, I felt like I was getting closer to the answer. But soon, I got distracted, too busy living the life. Monday Night Football, all my friends were at the house, including my brother Ronnie. John wasn't there because he was on TV playing for the Vikings. As we watched, I pulled out a surprise for all my friends. A new drug I got from my friend who said he owed me a favor.
8: Hey, listen up. Got something here for each of you. Big stuff and a little bottle.
11: Big stuff from the big man. But what you got here?
8: Methadone.
3: Methadone? Isn't that for heroin addicts?
8: I don't know. It's new. Just came out on the market.
7: Ronnie was right. Methadone was for heroin addicts. But if you aren't a heroin addict, your body cannot tolerate the potency. In fact, it was so powerful, it ended up killing a lot of heroin addicts. I had no idea. It didn't take long to take effect.
3: Man, I don't feel so good.
11: Me neither.
3: Curtis, you gotta drive me home.
8: No problem.
7: While I drove my brother home, the other guys ended up in the hospital, intensive care. At 3 a.m., I got a call from Ronnie's girlfriend.
12: Curtis, something's wrong with Ronnie. I can't wake him up.
8: Joyce, it's Curtis. Where is he?
13: Upstairs. Hurry.
8: Ronnie! Hey, Ronnie, I'm coming!
7: Hey, bro. I came as quick as I... Ronnie? Ronnie? Ronnie, wake up! Bro! Ronnie... No!
8: Hi, I'm here for the viewing.
1: Right this way, sir. Follow me.
8: Thank you.
1: Right in here.
8: I was hoping I could...
1: Something wrong, sir?
8: Something wrong? Are you kidding me? That's my brother in the casket!
7: It was then that I fully realized, put it all together, that my dream had come true. but this was more of a nightmare come true. Turns out the funeral home was one block away from where I was staying. Death was closer than I ever thought. I drove as fast as I could down this long, long highway. And out in the middle of nowhere, I took all the drugs I had. And I tossed them out in the grass. Little did I know that 3 weeks later, I would return to that same spot looking for the drugs. As a dog returneth to his vomit, so a fool returneth to his folly. Soon, I was back into business. Bigger deals, bigger cars, expensive clothes, expensive lifestyle. Tommy always told me I was living a life, but something inside me said something different. I was dying to death. And now came the night that changed everything. I had a girlfriend by now, Rachel. Returning home from a trip one night, I called her from a payphone.
8: Hey, baby. Hey, guess what? I'm back. Yeah, I got back early. Just now, and you okay? What's going on? Rachel, tell me. Is that somebody I hear with you? I can't believe this. After all I've done for you? Oh, I'm coming over. Yeah, I am. Right now. Why? Why would she do this? I have been so good to her, and she does me like this? I'm a... Whoa. What is this? What's going on here? Three cop cars and one, two, three, five cops? Whoa. Something is going down.
14: Curtis Farrar, get out of the car. Now. Hands on your head.
8: What? This is crazy.
15: Get out of the car!
8: Sir, I'm getting out of...
15: Put your hands behind your back, now!
8: Officer, I'm cooperating.
15: You are under arrest. Stop resisting.
8: Sir, I am not resisting. You got me handcuffed. I can't... Sir, I'm not even doing anything.
16: Back up! Stop resisting arrest!
15: We're gonna give you a little civics lesson about the justice system.
8: But I didn't do anything. I haven't...
7: Everything was a blur. I had no way to defend myself. Now, I think most cops are decent, law-abiding, but this bunch, they beat me. They stuffed me in the back of a squad car, took me to the hospital. They yanked me out of the car by my feet, my head slammed down on the cement. Shortly thereafter, I got released. Then, 2 weeks later, after a series of blackouts...
5: Curtis. Hey, man. Curtis. It's me, John. Wake up, man.
8: John?
5: Your football buddy. Yeah, you passed out again. I've seen this before. I believe you got yourself a major head injury. I'm taking you to the neurologist.
17: What did they do to you? You should have died that night. Look at these x-rays. Your skull is cracked. Here, here, and here. Your brain is swelling. The blood is building up in your brain. We need to relieve the pressure.
8: How?
17: We need to drill a hole in the top of your head.
5: What's wrong, Curtis? You look awful.
8: You know about people with head injuries? They die in their sleep. So I'm not sleeping.
5: What?
8: John, I'm scared to death to sleep.
5: Tommy says you bleed out your nose every time you shower.
8: Yeah, for hours.
5: You need to go back to the doctor.
8: I'm not gonna let them drill a hole in my head.
5: You could die.
8: I've got better things on my mind.
5: Like?
8: Like a sweet deal I'm about to make. You in?
7: We bought $10,000 worth of cocaine. I wanted to test it to make sure it was pure. I kept testing it. And testing. And testing. I lost track of time. I lost track of reason. I was up for 2 days straight. And now I was face to face with the enemy that had been hounding me all my life. And I was all alone. Far, far away, I could hear church bells or death bells. Was it real? Was it my imagination?
18: My heart is freezing up. I'm dying. God, please don't let me die. Don't let me die. Oh, the dream is coming true. God.
19: What?
18: It's 6 a.m. Who's calling? Hello?
19: Curtis, this is Pamela.
18: Pamela?
19: When are you gonna come to church? Curtis, you okay?
7: I was in a battle for my life. I couldn't talk. It took all my strength just to breathe. I could feel the veins in my heart about to burst. I could feel the blood in my throat. I laid on the floor and stared at the ceiling. The sun was starting to rise, but my world was getting darker and darker. I had a cracked skull, swollen brain, high blood pressure, bad kidneys, and a weak heart, all from living the life. On top of all this, I had been up for days, shooting up $5,000 worth of cocaine. As I laid there on the floor, I could see in my mind my brother Ronnie laid out. Now it was my turn.
18: This is it. This is how it all ends. Just like the dream. Just like the...
7: What? God? Is that you? It doesn't sound like a voice. More like a thought. Heavy. Undeniable. Get down there now. You already know what to do. And I do. I really do. And that's the part that scares me. I have no idea how I made it there. God, I'm sure. I was thinking, this will be the perfect place to die. Outside the front door of the church. Cemetery right there. Convenient. Not far to go. I remember leaning against the doors into the church and uttering the words,
18: "Behold, the Lamb of God!"
20: Jesus says, "Come unto me, all ye that labor and are..."
19: Curtis?
20: Young man, I said, "Come unto me, all ye that labor and are heavy laden, and I will give you rest." Now, might you be ready?
18: Yes, I'm ready. I'm here and I'm ready.
7: And right then, right there, on the altar, Curtis Farrar died.
19: Curtis, I'm right here. I'm right here with you.
18: Something strange in my stomach, my chest, like something is sucking all the dope out of me. I don't understand. Something leaving my body. I'm dying.
20: We got you, son.
7: I cried, and I cried for 3 hours solid. All the while, something strange was happening. In my stomach, my chest, like something was sucking all the dope out of me. I didn't understand, but I knew something was leaving my body. That was the day Curtis Farrar died, and Jesus came. He came that I might have life. Ever since I was a little kid, I had this question burning inside of me. But now, I had the answer. I had Jesus.
19: Curtis, you're free.
8: Almost?
19: No. Jesus sets you totally free.
8: Yeah, I get that, but there's something he wants me to do.
19: I see. Then you need to do it.
8: Yeah.
7: Okay, Curtis. You can do this. Jesus, you can do this. Lord, I need you. I really need you bad. I trust you, but I don't trust myself. And there it is. All the cocaine. Well, the rest of it. $5,000 worth right there. Whew, I sure could use that money right now. Jesus, please help me. Okay.
8: Here we go. I'm gonna take all of this. I'm gonna take all of this, and I'm gonna do it. I'm gonna do it right now. I'm gonna... Yes, I did it. I did it! Oh no, John is gonna kill me.
5: Curtis Farrar, where you been, man? I thought you died.
8: Actually,
5: let's take a ride. Here, got you a joint.
8: No, thanks.
5: Curtis Farrar just said no to a joint? You okay?
8: More than okay.
5: You did what?
8: I flushed it.
5: You flushed all that cocaine? That was thousands of dollars, man. Why didn't you call me?
8: John, you don't understand. I repented of my sins. Jesus is my Lord. He saved me, and he saved my life.
5: That's great, because you're about to lose your life.
8: You don't understand.
5: No, you don't understand. It's the money or the dope.
8: I'm sorry, John. I feel really, really bad about this.
5: I ought to drive you somewhere where you cannot come back.
8: Do whatever you need to do, John. I'm free. Even if you kill me, I'm free.
5: Curtis, in all our years doing business, you have never done me wrong. I can tell. Something happened to you. I'm guessing your brain got messed up really bad.
8: It's Jesus.
5: You pull anything like this ever again, and I swear, I'm gonna send you to Jesus. Express delivery. Got it?
8: Got it. I'm not going back, John. I'm getting out of the whole business.
5: Now I know you're messed up.
7: Even though Jesus was now Lord of my life, my health started to go downhill. The head injury was taking its toll and getting worse quickly.
8: I wonder... Come on, where are you?
6: Behold, the Lamb of God who taketh away the sin of the world.
8: Yes, I've met the Lamb.
6: Praise God. I wanted to let you know, 2 weeks from today, I'm holding a great camp meeting in Alabama. I want to meet you there.
8: Where?
6: I'll be in Pell City. Pray about coming.
7: I drove all the way from Minneapolis to Pell City. Took me 2.5 days. I got in line to be prayed for. And now, the man who spoke on the radio was speaking to me directly.
2: What are you dealing with, son?
8: I have a cracked skull, a swollen brain, bad heart, high blood pressure, and bad kidneys.
2: Well, now that's a lot. But that's not too much for Jesus.
7: He prayed for me. I could feel the change. And I knew Jesus healed me. Not slowly, not maybe. Something lifted, and peace settled where the weight had been.
8: Hey there, Pamela.
21: Curtis?
8: Got a question for you.
21: Oh?
8: It's my turn to ask. When are you going to come to church?
21: What are you talking about?
8: I started a church, a ministry.
21: You did?
8: I'm calling it Worldwide Outreach for Christ. Will you come?
21: I'll make it as soon as I can.
8: I'm holding you to that.
21: Thank you for coming over. I cooked you dinner.
8: What? You didn't have to do that.
21: I wanted to. Your favorite, salmon and salad.
8: You are spoiling me here.
21: It's time somebody did. Curtis, I've watched you for a long time. You're always thinking of others, not yourself. Just look at your shoes.
8: What about them?
21: You've worn them out, going to check on folks in the hospital, in the jail, on the streets. You never look down, never think about yourself. You're always giving, giving, giving. Curtis, it's time for you to start receiving. Here.
8: What's this?
21: Open it.
8: New shoes!
21: For a man who's going places. Check inside the socks.
8: It's a brand new $100 bill. And another one in the other sock? I don't know what to say.
21: Just enjoy.
7: God showed me Pamela was a woman my heart could trust in. We courted for a long time, but still, I had to be sure.
22: Hello?
8: Hey, sweetie.
22: How are you?
8: I had a dream about you.
22: Oh?
8: I saw your face, Pamela. Just your face. Your beautiful face.
0: Oh.
8: I saw this dream twice.
0: Really?
8: And that's when I knew. Pamela, I'm gonna marry you.
0: Oh, you are? Don't you think you should ask?
8: Good point.
7: Asking Jesus to be my Lord was the most important decision of my life. After that came the next best decision I ever made in my life.
21: Curtis, what are you doing?
8: I'm tying my shoe.
21: Oh, really? Curtis Farrar, you are the biggest kidder.
8: I'm not kidding about this.
21: Oh, it's beautiful.
8: Pamela, will you marry me?
21: Yeah, let's do it.
7: I, Curtis Farrar, take thee, Pamela, to be my wife, to have and to hold, from this day forward, in good times and in bad, in sickness and in health, until death do us part. I promise to love and cherish you all the days of my life. Piece by piece, God was creating a whole new life for me, a new marriage, 5 kids, a church, a ministry. In the middle of my new life, I started thinking about my old friend. It was time to check in on him.
5: Long time.
7: Too long, John. It's good to see you, my friend. You were always kind to me, John, even when you wanted to kill me.
5: Oh, I remember.
7: You helped me see the world through your eyes.
5: Tell me, what does it look like?
7: All that fame, all that money, it's not important. What's important is right here. What's going on in your heart?
5: True.
7: I've been praying for you, you know.
5: Really now? I knew there was a good reason not to kill you. Seriously, I knew God had a path for you, and you took it. So did I.
7: What?
5: Curtis, I'll see you in heaven.
7: John was right. That was the last time I saw him. He died shortly after that. When I was lost, my goal was to be the richest man in Minneapolis. And now, I am. Maybe not in money, but in true wealth. I'm truly living the life. I'm living the life God created me to live. And I am living life to the full in Jesus Christ.
4: 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The end of yourself, at your rock bottom. But that's where Curtis met Jesus, because Jesus is the rock at the bottom. 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Heard in the true story of Curtis Farrar were Ryan Priester, Michael Torrey, Lawrence Halliburton, Michael Myers, Celeste M. Cooper, and David Zarbach. 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Script, John Fornoff. 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

0: Hello, everybody. I'm Les Butler. And if you like fiddles, mandolins, dobros, and guitars, you'll love Les Butler and Friends. And if you like the primitive quartet, Ricky Skaggs, the Rochesters, Doyle Lawson and Quicksilver, Paul Williams, and the Isaacs, you'll love Les Butler and Friends, Bluegrass Gospel.
1: 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And this is Les Butler and Friends, Bluegrass Gospel.
0: 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Starting with number 10, a former number one song, one of the best songs, I think, of the decade. Let It Bless You. Ben Rochester family, no need to doubt him

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Former number one song on our weekly charts as well as a monthly chart from the Ben Rochester family. No need to doubt him now. Got a new song entering the top 10 this month from the King James Boys, coming in at number 9, singing about the power of prayer.

New music from the King James Boys, Power of Prayer. And the church says amen to that. Number 9 for the month of April on the Real Bluegrass Gospel chart. 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

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Here comes 18 Mile, What Mercy Means.

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That's Newfound Road, a new group that's an old group. They've been around for a while, but they stopped for a while. And just from a genre perspective, they've gone a couple different directions. But here they are, right back where they started, Bluegrass Gospel, coming in at number 6 for the month of April on the Real Bluegrass Gospel chart with their song, I Will Someday. Here's number 5, Jeff Talbert and Primitive Road, There's No Better Time Than Now, right here on Les Butler and Friends.

They should have put a bridge on that song that there's never a bad time to praise the Lord. And of course, it's true. There's no better time than now to praise the Lord. That's right. I mean, literally right now. Like I said, there's never a bad time. Jeff Talbert, Primitive Road. They're in the chart there, coming in at number 5 for the month of April on the Real Bluegrass Gospel chart. Well, we keep inching our way to number 1, but we better get to number 4 first. 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

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And, man, it is great. What a great bluegrass gospel record. 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So we invite you to go there. Coming up in a little bit, you know what? You know what's coming. Number 3, number 2, number 1. Moments away. Here on Les Butler and Friends.

0: What a strong song. I love this song. What lyric. Just everything about it. Coming in at number three for the month of April on the Real Bluegrass Gospel chart, that is Jessica Horton. How Do I Know? Former number one comes in at number two this go-around. Here's Joe Mullins and the Radio Ramblers. Lord, I'm thankful. Are you thankful today? Won't you just take a moment along with Joe? Let's thank him right now here on Les Butler and Friends.
1: Lord, I'm thankful.

0: so thankful.
1: Yes, Joe, I'm right there with you. Lord, I'm thankful. Former number one song on the Real Bluegrass Gospel chart. Number two, this go-around for the month of April 2026. Lord, I'm thankful. Amen. Well, here we are. It's song number one time. Top rung of the ladder, numero uno. Doesn't get any better than this. Here we go. Chosen Road. A God Thing. Number one for April on the Real Bluegrass Gospel chart and here on Les Butler and Friends.

Numero uno, number one for the month of April right there on the Real Bluegrass Gospel chart. That's Chosen Road with a God thing. Well, we got all kinds of time left, so what do you say we just bring some more great bluegrass gospel music your way, including the Primitive Quartet, J. Lee Roberts, Chuck Wagon Gang, and more right here on Les Butler and Friends.

Primitive Quartet, Who Rolled the Stone Away? Well, a few days ago, they got back together and sang in Eastern Kentucky, and I hope that keeps coming our way, don't you? Woo-hoo! Let's continue with J. Lou Roberts. Well, this is true. I owe him everything.

Jaylee Roberts, I owe him everything. And the church says amen to that. Hey, how about some kind of recent music from the Chuck Wagon Gang? I will not cry today. No, sirree, not going to do it.

Chuck Wagon Gang, I Will Not Cry Today, here on Les Butler and Friends. Well, we're going to end the show today with a group that, they're Appalachian, and they do it all, Southern gospel, country gospel, and yeah, they're a time or two on the recordings, they grabbed a banjo, like this one, the Singing Cooks. I Didn't Leave Like I Came.

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Your time, your fairness, and your commitment to the truth make a difference. 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

says in Romans 3:23, "For all have sinned and come short of the glory of God." And in Romans 6:23, the Bible says, "For the wages of sin is death, but the gift of God is eternal life through Jesus Christ our Lord." And in Romans 10, verses 9 and 10, the Bible says, "If thou shalt confess with thy mouth the Lord Jesus and believe in thine heart that God was raised from the dead, thou shalt be saved. For with the heart man believeth unto righteousness, and with the mouth confession is made unto salvation." And in

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1: It's time now for the Revival Time broadcast with evangelist J.E. 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

0: Amen. We just praise the Lord for that good song. Hope you enjoyed it. All right, in your Bible, just got a few minutes left here, but I just want to talk a little bit about this man Gamaliel here. They were upset about this man that was healed, and the Bible said Peter began to speak to them and tell them what all was going on and said, "Is Jesus the one you crucified, the one that done this?" And said, "We need to listen to God rather than man." But then they kept on preaching. They put them in prison. They turned them loose and turned, "Don't preach this no more." But here's what I wanted to read to you. They took knowledge of them that they had been with Jesus. Amen. And praise the Lord for that. But there stood up in the midst of them a council of Pharisees named Gamaliel, a doctor of the law and in reputation among all the people. And he commanded to put the apostle forth a little bit. Said unto them, "Ye men of Israel, take heed to yourselves that the intent you do." I'm going to dedicate this to all these unbelievers, coming in from other countries and trying to make us act like them. Well, why don't you tie a rag around your head and move in the cave over there and live with them instead of trying to make America like them? Amen. Well, God help us. God has blessed America because blessed is the nation, the Bible said, that wouldn't forget the Lord, that serve the Lord, but said every nation that would forget God be cast into hell. All the unbelievers, amen. I sure don't want to go there. But old Gamaliel wasn't a Christian, but he was a wise man. He said, "Take heed to yourselves what you intend to do is touching these men." He told them about two fellows that rose up, you know, and said, "I am the Christ." And, well, can't much blame these people. I mean, there's so many of those days rising up and saying, "I am the Christ," and deceiving a lot of people. But here's a man that stood up, and his name was Jesus. Amen. But he said, "Don't preach no more." He said, "Just turn him loose." And he said, "If this be of God, you'll be fighting against God." And said, "If it's not, then it'll come to naught. If this be of men." But I'm glad it didn't come to naught. And it's been over 2,000 years, and the gospel's still going. But he said, "You cannot overthrow it. You'll be found to fight against God." In verse 39, the last verse in that book, in that chapter, said, "And daily in the temple and in every house, they ceased." What if it had cut off there and said, "They ceased to preach Christ, Jesus Christ"? But the Bible said they ceased not. And I'm glad they didn't cease. I'm glad there's still somebody preaching, amen, and trying to tell the people that we need to get right. Jesus is coming again. This same Jesus that caused all the trouble then. That's what's causing all this excitement. Christmas time to come in and excitement going on everywhere, and people are running to and fro and fussing and cussing and everything else because they ain't got enough money to go around and everything's high these days. I tell you, Santa Claus has took over and talk about him, have him riding through town, but they don't say much about Jesus. I'm glad that Jesus is alive and he's coming again. Amen. Jesus is real. When you grow up, you'll find out Santa Claus, amen, who he is. Amen. Well, I'm glad that I know who Jesus is. I've been serving him for all these 76 years, and I know that he's alive. I know that he saves sinners, and he'll save you. Amen. The Bible said they cease not to teach and to preach Jesus Christ. I'm glad they didn't quit. They turned them loose. They beat them and turned them loose, and they went down the road rejoicing because it's counted worthy to suffer for his name. Amen. Well, believe we got to go. Time's running out. This old clock just won't wait on us. We just got a few minutes here. I just want to say unto you that Jesus is the one. He is coming again. And if you don't believe on him, amen, you better believe on him. The Bible said in 1 John chapter 2, and listen what he said. Who is a liar but he that denies that Jesus is the Christ? He is an antichrist and denieth the Father and the Son. Whoso denies the Son, the same has not the Father, but he that acknowledges the Son has the Father also. Amen. I'm glad that I acknowledge Jesus, and you'll have to if you ever get to heaven. Amen. He's the one, and Jesus is the one that's coming again. The Bible said if you deny that, you're an antichrist and you're a liar. And the Bible said all liars shall have their part in the lake which burneth with fire and brimstone. Got to go. Goodbye. This is Brother Glass. Well, maybe the Lord wants us to talk a little bit about that right here. That amazes me, that chapter 5 there. They beat him and put him in prison, and old Gamaliel stood up and said, you better let these men alone. He said, if this be of man, it's come to naught. But said, if it be of God, you'd be fighting against God. Now, that was some wise words from an unsaved man. Sometimes God even uses the unsaved believers to get a message over. Amen. But that's one you better listen to. Amen. You don't want to fight against God. I heard about the old black preacher preaching, and he said, my God's a God of war, and said, you ain't going to whoop him neither. Amen. Well, I'll tell you, listen, friend, you better listen to God's man. You better listen to the Word of God. There's preachers on these stations still going on. You can get some preaching somewhere, and you need to live it. Amen. Well, this is my broadcast is a mixed up thing. I realize that. We just have to sing a while and preach a while. Maybe you get a few words in for the Lord. It is for God, and the Lord knew I'd do that. And he knew that you'd be listening today. Amen. So you need to be saved. And, well, these men, they took that beating. They called them in and beat them. What about that? And turned them loose. And they was preaching. They was preaching about Jesus. And old Gamaliel said, you better leave these men alone with that doctrine. Said, if it be of man, it's come to naught. Well, I'm glad it hadn't come to naught yet. And, amen. I was preaching maybe on prophecy, and about prophesying, the Bible said God would give them a sign, and that sign was a virgin would conceive, and say a young woman, like some of these Bibles that say they've said that. There's plenty of young women, amen, like that. But this woman was a virgin, and said she'll bear a son. Got a son, and said his name. She said he'll be a shepherd, and said he'll have a sermon. I'm glad Jesus is a preacher. Said he'd have a sermon. His sermon was, the Lord has anointed me to preach the gospel. Amen. Oh, yeah. I'm glad he's been anointed. Preachers, have you been anointed? We got young preachers say, how you know when you call to preach? I said, if you don't know this, don't preach. We got enough of them trying it and don't know whether they call to preach or not. I tell you, the Holy Spirit ain't that weak. He's real. He's real, and you know him if you know him, if you got him. The Bible said, without the Spirit of Christ, you're none of his. Amen. You don't have to. You may not rejoice and may not be as big mouthed as we are. Some of us preachers, amen, my voice is bad, but I preach a little bit every once in a while. Amen. Oh, I'll tell you, God's made the way. And he gave him a sermon, amen, and he's a shepherd. The Bible said he'd be a shepherd. And Jesus said in John chapter 10, I'm that shepherd that's talking about. And did I tell this about the... I told that about the sheep on the other broadcast, that shepherd about shepherd leading them through. Well, this is not the Bible, but it had to be so. It had to be like this. John said it wouldn't all be written. It should be written. He said, the world couldn't. Ooh, well, I'll tell you, he went through town, and somebody said, what are you doing in town with them sheep? You know, sheep don't find nothing to eat here in town. He said, I said, when I come through the valley. He didn't say I come in the valley. He said, when I come through the valley, and I'm a-walking. Well, the Bible did say, they that wait upon the Lord shall mount up with wings as the eagle. My son said, he watched that old eagle, said he went plumb out of sight just to going up. He can fly away from the enemies. Amen. And said he can run and not be weary.
1: And he said he'll walk and not faint. And I've said this many a time. Many of us are walking today. There was a time that we'd fly like the eagle and we didn't care what everybody else is doing. We just enjoying our wedding day. Amen. But I tell you, listen, there come a time we had to come back and go back to work in that old cotton mill. That was, we'd just run and not be weary. And then we'd walk and not faint. Said they'd walk and not faint. And that's when we had to go out there to the cemetery, lower that little casket. Oh, that was when we had to see our first loved one pass away. Oh, God help us all. And you'll have to admit that we're all walking through the valley. Amen. Walking, not running, not flying. And we're not a... We're not a pig raiser. We're not a chicken raiser. We're not a cow raiser. We're not a cattleman. We're shepherds. I'm glad that my good shepherd knows my every need. And when I'm walking through the valley, I've told this many times, and John and Stacy may be listening. A little girl, our first grandbaby, and she was just real sick, and she got better. And so we went on to Texas for this revival. We was enjoying the revival, and we got news that little Messiah got worse and died. Wanted me to come home, preach the funeral. And the preacher said he just had one more night. Said, just go ahead, Brother Glass, and I'll preach that one night. Said, you've done good. So me and my wife started out in the cold and the southern night, not knowing for sure we was on the right road. And we had back when everybody had CBs, and I still got my CB. Well, you know, I'd listen to them old truckers, and they'd tell you where to turn at, amen. And so by listening to that CB, we found our way out of there and drove all night long. She'd drive a while, and I'd sleep. Then I'd drive and let her sleep, and oh, I tell you, we got home, and they'd already laid the clays out for little Misha, but it was too late. Jesus said, Misha, come up to the choir at a roll bar. Oh, I'm glad we're just coming through the valley. I'm glad we're not coming this whole valley to stay. We're just coming through the valley. Amen, world. This is not my home. It's the reason I don't like the world. I don't belong down here. I do try to live right and try to have things. And God has blessed us and supplied every need, and I thank Him for it. It's been amazing what He's done to this old preacher and his wife. And when we're not even able to, maybe not even able to go to meeting. I mean, maybe not even able to do things physically speaking, but spiritually speaking, our heart. I'll tell you, when we can't go to meeting, we have our devotion. We pray for one another. Amen. Maybe sing a song and worship the Lord right here in the house. That ain't nothing like going to meeting. Oh, I tell you, that still go to church, you better enjoy it. And I tell you, I know how the things are and how this world is in a mess, ain't it? But I'm glad God's coming. I'm glad Jesus is coming. I believe I preached on maybe a broadcast or two before that Jesus is coming. And you better be ready, amen, for that day when He shall come again. Well, not only did God give Him a sign, give Him a son, give him a savior, yeah, and give him a sermon. He was a preacher. He said, "The Lord has anointed me to preach the good tidings." Amen. And he said in Luke chapter 4, "This scripture fulfilled in your ears." Oh, I'm glad it's been fulfilled in your ears today. Amen. Well, on and on and on. I can't remember all of the things that He has been called to do and been anointed to do. Can't remember maybe all of it, but I'll tell you this one that ain't never been come to pass yet, and that's where he said he shall reign. The Bible did say he sat on his father David's throne and reign. He'd be over the earth, and that's where the millennial come in. Some people don't even all mixed up and don't even preach it right, but I tell you, I preach it just like it is. He is coming back. We're going to be caught up to meet him in the air, and so shall we ever be with the Lord. But as I said, there's one more prophecy to be fulfilled, and that is that Jesus will reign. Amen. Oh, yes, he's our Redeemer. He's our Savior. Oh, Isaiah gave him so many big names he could think of. Said his name shall be called Wonderful, Counselor, the Mighty God, the Everlasting Father, the Prince of Peace. Oh, when I was a child, there's a schoolhouse burned down. They were at Bud School, and we had to have a meeting in them old houses around there. And we had Christmas play, and they had it in the church there at Campground, they call it Bethesda Baptist Church back then. And we had practice in there, and we used to practice in. And had an old boy who was supposed to be Santa Claus. He's supposed to arrive out there outside. They had the doors open in the summertime. But what that's not too good. I've been talking about, but here's a good part. They had me to memorize some scripture, and it was there in Isaiah chapter 9, where it said, the government shall be upon his shoulders, and his name shall be Wonderful, Counselor, the Mighty God, the Everlasting Father, the Prince of Peace. That's the first scripture that I ever learned, and still in my, and what, been 75-something years ago, and it's still in my heart. Amen. That scripture, that word of God. I'm glad the Bible says it liveth and abideth forever. Amen. The word of God is quick and powerful and sharper than any two-edged sword. Amen. Well, that's some more singing here. We have time maybe for some more songs. And I guess you're tired of listening to me anyhow. Amen. But praise the Lord. We'll shout on the hills of glory one of these days. Let's see if we can have a little saying here as we get ready to leave there.

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0: Over here, John. 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
1: We'll begin reading here in verse number 1. The children of Israel now are approaching Canaan. And here's the story that takes place as they get ready to enter Canaan, the promised land. Verse 1, Numbers 13, 1. And the Lord spake unto Moses, saying, Send thou men that they may search the land of Canaan, which I give unto the children of Israel. Of every tribe of their fathers shall ye send a man, every one a ruler among them. And Moses, by the commandment of the Lord, sent them from the wilderness of Paran. All those men were heads of the children of Israel. And these were their names. And I'm not going to read them, but this list gives the names of those 12 men down through verse number 15. Which one, from which tribe, and it gives their name. Okay, 17. I'm being summoned to fix something up here. All right. 16. These are the names of the men which Moses sent to spy out the land. And Moses called Oshi, the son of Nun, Jehoshua. That's who we'll know as Joshua through your Bible. Moses sent them to spy out the land of Canaan. Verse 17, said unto them, Get you up this way southward and go up into the mountain and see the land, what it is, and the people that dwelleth therein, wherein, whether they be strong or weak, few or many, and what the land is that they dwell in, whether it be good or bad, and what cities they be that they dwell in, whether in tents or in strongholds, and what the land is, whether it be fat or lean, whether there be wood therein or not. And be of good courage and bring of the fruit of the land. Now the time was the time of the first ripe grapes. So they went up and searched the land from the wilderness of Zin unto Rehob as men come to Hamath. They ascended by the south and came unto Hebron, where Ahiman, Shishai, and Talmai, the children of Anak, were. Now Hebron was built 7 years before Zoan in Egypt. And they came into the brook of Eshcol and cut down from thence a branch with one cluster of grapes. And they bare it between two upon a staff, and they brought of the pomegranates and of the figs. The place was called the brook Eshcol because of the cluster of grapes which the children of Israel cut down from thence. And they returned from searching of the land after 40 days. In the United States, in any court case that is a jury case, a jury is made up of 12 people. Now, ultimately, that principle came from this passage. Ironically, and a lot of people may not know this, the reason why that in the United States that we have a jury of 12 people actually came from King James I of England. That's where it began. That's why we have it. And so everybody that goes before a jury will do that before 12 people because of the influence of the same man that had the influence in the translation of the King James Bible. Now there are 12 spies that are sent to search out the land of Canaan and give their verdict about what they see. Still, in most state or federal laws, the decision of a jury in any court case must be unanimous. If all 12 jurors cannot reach the same verdict, they all must reach agreement, all 12 of them, then the judge in the case will declare a mistrial on the basis of what is called a hung jury. That means the jury cannot reach a unanimous verdict, and so the trial will end in a hung jury. I want to preach on that thought a little bit tonight out of this passage, the hung jury. That is exactly what we have here. We have in this story Moses sending these 12 spies in to search out the land. Those 12 spies are very clearly identified, verse 4 through number 15. And 10 have reached a conclusion and they will not change their minds. two of those 10 have reached a different conclusion as to what they see and what should take place. And so when they return, their decision is not unanimous. Two men would not be persuaded. Two men would not let what they viewed there persuade them from pursuing the promises of God, and they would not be persuaded by the others on how they would stand in this matter. I heard of many times where there would be one or two jurors that were holding out for a verdict in a case, only to be persuaded and pressured by the rest of the jury to go against their conscience and to against their interpretation of the facts, and finally side with the jury against what they believe to be right, and they would find a verdict in the case against their conscience. That did not happen here. You had two men that came back, and the report that they gave, they would not bend, they wouldn't bow, they wouldn't change their minds. And so we'll see how that story unfolded here. Let me give you just three things here tonight, through four, and we'll go. Number one, in this story, I want you to notice the outlook. The outlook. In verse 17 through 27, you have the outlook. Now, Moses said, go into the mountain, and this is what I want you to look for. Now, they're marching into Canaan land. They've already encountered some enemies and already, getting ready to fight some. They're going to fight a few battles and stuff before they get there. But Moses said, this is what I want you to look for when you go spy out the land. In verse 18, I want you to look at the people, whether they be strong or weak, few or many. He's trying to get a mental picture of how they need to be prepared and what kind of battle they're going to face. The people, are they weak or strong? Is there few or many of them? In verse 19, he said, view what the land is. Is it good land or bad land? In verse 19, he said, look at the cities. Are they tents or are they strongholds? Have these people really settled in and built strongholds, or do they live in tents? Number four, he said in verse 20, look to the land to see if it is fat or lean. And then number five in verse 20, he said, see whether there is wood or not. Now, wood was a very serious thing that was needed in survival. They'd have to build with it. They would need it for heat and all kinds of things. So all of those things were critical, and that is the details that Moses told them to look for. And in verse 20, he said, be of good courage and bring of the fruit of the land. So in verse 22 to 25, they went and they searched the land, and they did a surveillance of that land, set up on top of a mountain where they could see it well, and they came back. They weren't ignorant. They had every detail they would ever need because they searched the land for 40 days. That number is very significant. Remember it as we go through the message. So they searched this land out for 40 days. They're looking at it to find out all the details of what Moses has told them to look for. And they come back with this report, verse 26. And they went and came to Moses and to Aaron and to all the congregation of the children of Israel under the wilderness of Paran to Kadesh, and brought back word unto them and to all the congregation, and showed them the fruit of the land. He told them to bring back fruit. They did. Verse 27. And they told him and said, we came into the land whither thou sentest us, and surely it floweth with milk and honey, and this is the fruit of it. So this is the outlook. They come back and they said, you ain't going to believe what we found. He said, it's better. These men said, it's better than you've ever imagined. It's better than we could have ever dreamed. You see this fruit? We got it down there. It's absolutely amazing. It is literally a land that is flowing with milk and honey. And so the people began to get excited about this report. Oh, this is the place God's promised us. This is where we're going. And the reports are far greater than we've ever been told or ever imagined. In verse 23, they said this. We saw what was down there, and he said they cut down a cluster of grapes, and it's so massive a cluster that it takes two men to carry one cluster of grapes. You know what that's like? I mean, you go to the grape aisle in a grocery store, and you pick up a cluster like this. in that little bitty anemic bag and you put it in your buggy. They had to get a pole and a man on each side to hang one cluster of grapes on it to carry them. It is literally a land flowing with milk and honey. I believe that the Bible is referring to the size of the cluster, not the grapes. But I used to love to hear old Brother Mace Jackson when he was preaching about this passage here. He would say this. He'd say they looked down there and they saw those cluster of grapes and they were so big that one of those Israelites went and grabbed one of them and he ate all the insides out of it and took the rest of it and put it on his head like a shower cap and swam across the Jordan River with it on. That's how big the grapes were. And he would describe them that way and how big they were. This was an amazing land, a land flowing with milk and honey, the land of their dreams, the land that is literally bursting with fruit and prosperity. And so this is the report that they bring back. And he said, it takes two men to carry a cluster of grapes. And we saw the pomegranates and we saw the figs. And it floweth with milk and honey. Do you understand what that means to these people? These are people that have been traveling for 40 years in the wilderness, at times running out of water and God supernaturally supplying it. At times running out of food until God sent the manna. And they've been eating manna for 40 years. They've not been eating figs and pomegranates and grapes and things like that. This is beyond their wildest dreams to be able to have a land like this. The outlook is absolutely amazing. The old song says, milk and honey flowing, that is where I'm going. Canaan land is just in sight. So that's the outlook that they have. And that's how we want to live, you know. That's the victory we want. We want Canaan in our lives. And Canaan, by the way, is a picture of the victorious Christian life, living in this life, and God blessing you, and you bearing fruit and all that stuff. And they said, listen, this is what we want. It's the greatest thing we've ever seen in our life. But there's a problem. So we have the outlook. Next, I want you to notice the opposition. Look in verse 28. Nevertheless, the people be strong that dwell in the land, and the cities are walled and very great. And moreover, we saw the children of Anak there. The Amalekites dwell in the land of the south, and the Hittites and the Jebusites and the Amorites dwell in the mountains, and the Canaanites dwell by the sea and by the coast of Jordan. Look at verse 31. But the men that went up with him said, we be not able to go up against the people, for they are stronger than we. And they, these 10 spies, they brought up an evil report of the land which they had searched of the children of Israel, saying, the land through which we have gone to search it is a land that eateth up the inhabitants thereof, and all the people that we saw in it are men of great stature. And there we saw the giants, the sons of Anak, which come of the giants. And we were in our own sight as grasshoppers, and so we were in their sight. So we had the outlook. Man, it all looks good, but now there's the opposition. It's where we want to be, verse 28. Nevertheless, the people were excited about the report. Man, the land sounds so good. And now everything changes. It's great, but there's some unsurmountable problems. There's no possible way that we can take that land. It's not going to be ours. That's the report of 10 of those 12 spies. They said there's four problems. One, the people are strong. Two, the cities are walled and very great. Three, we saw the children of Anak there, which are giants. Plus, all of the stuff that they reported in verse number 29, all the different people that live there. You know, a lot of people want to do something for God. They could see souls saved and all that stuff, but nevertheless, God's made promises. God's promised to be there. He's promised to bless these people and to give them victory. Nevertheless, see that? There's a problem here. There's opposition. If you do anything for God ever worth anything, you will face opposition. The Bible says all that live godly in Christ Jesus shall suffer persecution. Now, 10 of these 12 men said, we can't do it. It's impossible. They're stronger than us, verse 31. They're bigger than we are in verse 32. We look like grasshoppers to them in verse 33. Well, so much for encouragement. So they've told them, you won't believe it. It's wonderful. And the people just get more and more excited. And now they drop the bomb. It ain't going to happen. There is no possibility. We watched them for 40 days. We are absolutely no match for them. It's not going to happen. Now, there's one thing that all of them are forgetting. The Word of God. They leave it out. And I'm going to show you how this applies. So, we have the outlook. We have the opposition. Notice, third, the optimism. Now, there's only two men that are optimistic. Look in verse 30. And Caleb stilled the people before Moses and said, let us go up at once and possess it, for we are well able to overcome it. One guy, and we know according to the passage, if you read it all, that Jehoshua, as he called him, Joshua stands with Caleb here. And Caleb says, let's go do it. We can do it. We can take it. And the other 10 said, there ain't no way. And you know what's sad about that? Here's this one guy and his buddy that sticks their necks out and say, look, you ain't going to believe it, and we got God on our side. Let's go take it. But here's the problem. You've got all of this opposition among this optimism. Look in chapter, back in 14, we won't read that, but back in 14, verse 1 to 4, you have a story where the people were defeated and they were whining. And you know what happens? According to that passage, defeatism spreads. It goes here from 10 to all the people. In verse 6 through 9 here, it spreads to all the people. And only two, these 10 people have all of them convinced that it's an impossibility, the blessings of God, the promises of God, they're done. We can't do it. And two men stand against all of them and say, let's do it. Joshua and Caleb. By the way, remember this. Of everybody in this passage, however many they are, a million, million and a half, however many they are, there will be two people, two out of all of them, that will actually enter the promised land later. You know who they are? Joshua and Caleb. The only two men that believe God and had the word of optimism are the only two men here that will ever enter Canaan. Not even Moses will go there. He will see it, but he won't go in. Only two. These two men. Now, it'll be 40 years, and they're going to see a lot happen, but they're going in because they believed God and had the optimism that God could defeat his enemies and they could take the promised land. And as long as you as a Christian in your life live in defeat, and you don't trust God for what's going on in your life, he's never going to bless you. You're never going to experience Canaan in this life, spiritually. So they have the optimism. Now, God's people in this world have always, always been the minority. Always. God's people among the rest of God's people that believe him and want to do something for him are always the minority. You take a church the size of ours, it would shock you how few of people that really, really, really want to do something for God and are sold out and serving God. Shock you. You think in a big church that everybody's involved and wide open, and it don't work that way. You got a little few people doing everything. They're Joshua's and Caleb's. And for some reason, most of the majority, every time, is not sold out. There's opposition. There's problems. There's issues. There's things in the way. So the optimism. Three things. Here's why they're optimistic. Number one is they had a promise. In 13:2 it says, send them in that they may search the land of Canaan, which I give unto the children of Israel. God promised them he's going to give it to them. If God promised to give it to them, what's the problem? Why don't they take it if he promised to give it to them? Do you see that? So they had a promise. That's why they're optimistic. These two men wouldn't be moved by peer pressure. They had not only a promise, they had the power. The Bible said with God, all things are possible. Little David, a little boy, he didn't have a problem with a giant, did he? He had more faith than an entire trained army of soldiers. One little boy, and God gave him the victory. Look at the miracles that God's done for these people. He parted the Red Sea and brought them across. He drowned their enemies in the Red Sea. He opened a rock and gave them water out of that rock. He sent manna down out of the sky 6 days a week for 40 years. He did all of that stuff, brought them out of Egypt, did all those miracles, and now they don't have any power in their lives to take what God's given them. Isn't that strange? I mean, God wiped out a whole army and brought them on dry land through the sea, and he can't take care of a few people that are a little bit overly tall? What's the problem? Now, wait a minute. This is the same God that's done all that other stuff and brought them here. He's also going to part the Jordan River so they'll go through it as well. But they're totally defeated. What is that? What does that mean, you? You know, we believe God and we trust him and everything's great and we believe his promises and everything until something that really, really, really spooks us a little bit comes in our life and the faith goes out the window. There's no optimism. Look, they had a promise, they had power, and they saw the positive. The Bible said in Psalm 37:3, trust in the Lord and do good, so shalt thou dwell in the land. They saw the positive. If God wants us to spy it out, he wants us to take it. Now here's how they're looking at it. The 10 men saw giants. Joshua and Caleb saw grapes. The 10 men saw people. Joshua and Caleb saw pomegranates. The 10 men saw the fight. Joshua and Caleb are looking at the figs. The 10 men saw a valley. Joshua and Caleb sees victory. The 10 men see walled cities. Joshua and Caleb are looking at well-yielding land. The 10 men see mountains and hills. Joshua and Caleb see milk and honey. The 10 men see how big the giants are. Joshua and Caleb sees how big their God is. So they have the optimism. Now, please follow me on this. All of the men, if you don't get anything else, get this little bitty simple lame illustration I'm fixing to give you if you don't get anything else message. Joshua and Caleb are looking at God, and the other 10 are looking at the circumstances. Now watch this thing. If I take two of these chairs and I turn them facing each other about this far, okay? I put them about that far apart facing each other. Let's say 10 feet. And I take a 10-foot board that is 6 feet wide and 10 feet long, and I run it on those chairs between them, and I get up on that. The reason I made it a 2x6 instead of a 2x4 is because I may not have the greatest balance in the world. So, let's say I get up on there, and from this chair to that chair, 10 feet, I'm going to walk on that 6 foot wide board from one chair to the other. Wouldn't I be a talented hero to do that? You're looking at me like I'm stupid, ain't you? Because anybody could do that can walk. I mean, it's 6 foot wide. It's 2 foot off the ground. What's the problem? I get on the board, I walk to the other chair. What's the problem? Now, let's find a 10-foot gully in nature that is 500 feet to the bottom, put the same board across it at the same distance, and now walk across it. And it's 500 feet to the bottom, absolute sure death if you slip and fall. Now, if I slip and fall up here, it'd be a little bit embarrassment and maybe a bruise. And at my age, maybe break my neck, but at worst, okay? No, embarrassment and a bruise. If I fall on the same board at the same distance, at 500 feet, it's death. Do you know what's changed? Only the circumstances. The foundation's not changed. The safety of the board has not changed. The energy that I need to get across it has not changed. Nothing's changed. It is as easy to walk across the board over the 500-foot drop. It's as easy to do it that way as it is to walk across the chairs. Same board, same walk. The difference is to look at the circumstances. See that? If God says that land is yours, it's as easy to take it full of giants and enemies and people as it is if it's empty and there's nobody there. It's as easy either way because God already promised it. But the 10 are looking at the circumstances. Oh, there's giants. There's walled cities. They're fortified. We can't take it. And Joshua and Caleb are saying, look at those grapes. Look at those pomegranates. Look at the figs. We got to have that. God wants us to have that. That's milk and honey flowing. That's the land. We got to take it. Oh, we can't take it. Look, they're both looking at Canaan, but they're not seeing the same Canaan. What is it in your life that God does real fine when all the little stuff he's got to do? You know what I mean? I mean, your God's real, real, real strong when you have to have an ingrown toenail fixed. But when it's open heart surgery, all of a sudden the panic sets in and he's not as much God as he was on the toenail. Do you understand where I'm going with this? I'm talking about the optimism. I'm talking about serving a God that can do anything and he can't fail and he's not subject to the laws of nature or anything within this world, and there's nothing that my God can't do, and he's all powerful and he's all knowing and he's all wise, and there's absolutely nothing that he fails at ever. He's never failed. He don't know what failure is. He can't mess up. He can't make a wrong step or a wrong decision. He can't sin. He can't fail. There ought to be optimism among God's people. I know what year it is. I know how weird this world is we're living in and how wicked it is, but it ain't no different than when the revivals were happening in the 70s and the 80s and God was moving. God's no different now than he ever was. He's the same God. We ought to have optimism every day we live. Like Joshua and Caleb, the only two men that experienced the promised land, the rest of them's going to die before they ever get there. Most Christians will die before they ever live in the promised land down here. It's a spiritual thing. And I'll give you the last one. I'm done. Notice the outcome. The outcome. Because the people followed the majority, the 10, the outcome was not good. Three things happened. Number one, the terrible fate of the 10. Look in 14, verse 36. And the men which Moses sent to search the land, who returned and made all the congregation to murmur against him by bringing up a slander upon the land, even those men that did bring up the evil report upon the land, died by the plague before the Lord. One chapter later, they die from a plague because of their evil report. So the terrible fate of the 10. Secondly, the triumph of Joshua and Caleb. Look in 14, verse number 30. Doubtless ye shall not come into the land. He's telling the people, you're not going to make it. Concerning which I swear to make you dwell therein. Save. Caleb the son of Jephunneh and Joshua the son of Nun. Nobody else is going in, but those two men will. They believed my word. They trusted me. They followed my promises. They did what I said to do. So they're going to experience that milk and honey. One of these days, they'll pick one of those figs up and put it in their mouth. They're going to pluck a grape off of that cluster of grapes. They're going to enjoy those pomegranates. None of the rest of you will. You'll never put your hands on them. You'll never see them. You'll never touch them. You'll never know what it's like to be in a land flowing with milk and honey. But they will, because they trusted me, believed my word, and would not cave in to peer pressure. The outcome. Remember, I told you to remember this number. They spied the land for 40 days. God made them wander in the wilderness. They're at the threshold of Canaan, but it will take them 40 years to get there. And he told them this: you will wander for 40 years in the wilderness, 1 year for every day you spied the land. For every day they spied that land and doubted God, he will add 1 year for them to wander in the wilderness. So for 40 years till they all die, they're going to wander around in the wilderness, fighting battles and going through plagues and judgments and troubles and problems. For 40 years, they're going to live that way because they doubted God for 40 days. And so that's the outcome. The terrible fate of the ten, the triumph of Joshua and Caleb, and the time in the wilderness for the children of Israel. Without faith, it is impossible to please him. I close with this. It was a little ship. I mean a small one. Matter of fact, it was only 113 feet by 26 feet. Pretty small ship to be sailing across the entire ocean. But that little ship in that very stormy and rough North Atlantic spent 67 days at sea. It was filled to capacity. As it left the docks, there were 120 passengers on it, filled to the brim. The year was 1620. The name listed on the side of that little ship, it was simply called the Mayflower. And it set sail with those 120 people on board. The little ship was at the mercy of the sea. Man, how it was tossed and the turmoil that took place. But it was the fate of those people on board that believed God and believed that God had provided them a promised land for them to go and worship God as they saw fit. And they believed that God's promise is what kept them afloat. A little ship, not filled with cargo, but instead filled with people who believe their God. And the Mayflower arrived safely to a new promised land for those pilgrims on board. The outcome. In verse 39 to 43, the conclusion is this. Now, if you read it, those 10 want to go up. They want to go up and take it now. But it's too late. They've already made their choice. They've already disappointed their father. And the Lord is disappointed in them, and it's too late now. There are three lessons from this story, and I'm done. Number one, the majority is usually wrong. The majority is usually always wrong. Two, God is always right and always able. And three, we as his people should look to him and not at the circumstances in our lives. The hung jury, 2 out of 10, believe God. Let's bow our heads for prayer.

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5: Hebrews chapter 4, verse number 15. We'll read one verse as our text verse this morning. The Bible says, "For we have not an high priest which cannot be touched with the feeling of our infirmities." Let me just stop right there for just a quick second before we finish this verse. Christian, you ought to read that verse, you ought to take that verse, and you ought to hold on to that verse dearly. This phrase here, this part of this verse, tells us something that is such a wonderful thing for you and I to know as a child of God. That's what we're going to talk about this morning. Let me just go ahead and give you the title of the message this morning is, "Do You Know My Jesus?" Do you know my Jesus? The Bible says we have not an high priest which cannot be touched with the feeling of our infirmities, but was in all points tempted like as we are, yet without sin. Christian, I read this, child of God, I read this verse, and I tell you what, this is probably one of the most comforting verses for me as a Christian when I read this. We have not a high priest. Listen, our Savior, our God, is not, listen, please don't misunderstand me. God is holy. And I believe God is to be reverenced. But at the same time, we have a God that feels and knows and understands what we're going through in our lives. And I want to take this thought, especially that first half of the verse this morning. We have not a high priest which cannot be touched with the feeling of our infirmities. And I want you to see a side of Jesus that I think is often overlooked as Christians, or just in general. Do you know my Jesus? Let's pray. We'll get into the message this morning. Heavenly Father, we thank you once again for this opportunity to be here this morning, to come to your house, to worship you, to sing praises to your holy name. Lord, as we sang this morning, we've been reminded of the fact that, Lord, that we are saved. We have a new name in glory. Our sins have been forgiven. We've been washed by the blood of the Lamb. And Lord, I thank you for that. And one of these days, we're going to see you face to face. And I rejoice and look forward to that day. But Lord, right now, Lord, we're still here on this earth. And Lord, we're serving you. We're doing our best. I pray that we're doing our best to live for you, to serve you, to follow you. And I pray that you'd help us this morning. Strengthen us from your word. God, I pray that this morning that there would be something that you would allow me to say, Father, that you would speak through me and that would be an encouragement to your people, that would, Lord, that would either bring conviction to the lost or comfort to the hurting, whatever the case may be, Father, I pray that your will would be done. Hide me behind the cross. Lord, I don't want to say anything that would bring reproach to your name that would hurt. But God, I want to lift you up this morning, and Lord, as you're lifted up, I pray that you draw us all closer to you. Have your will and way in the hearts and lives of your people, we pray. In Jesus' precious and holy name we pray. Amen. Do you know my Jesus? We have not a high priest which cannot be touched with the feeling of our infirmities, but was in all points tempted like as we are, yet without sin. As I read this verse, I can't help but to think and to wonder, and as I look at society, as I look at people, listen, not just the church, not just safe people, but especially those that are without, but even those that are within the church that are sitting here this morning, I'm afraid that a lot of times, so often, people have this mindset that they, or this feeling that they don't think that Jesus understands them. He doesn't understand where they're at. He doesn't understand what they're going through.

It's all of us. Amen. We've all got problems. We've all got sorrow. We've all got pain and emotions and temptations and all these different things that we go through. We all feel those things. We all deal with those things. Some of us may have some of the same infirmities this morning. Some of us may have different infirmities, different things that are weighing on us this morning. I'm afraid that the reason that we often feel that Jesus doesn't understand, and listen, I understand sometimes it's hard for us to really fathom and really comprehend that Jesus does understand. We know that he knows, right? We understand that thought, that principle. Oh, yeah, he knows everything, so Jesus knows what I'm going through. But what this verse is telling us, it goes beyond just him knowing what we're going through. He has felt. He knows what it feels like to go through what you're going through. He's touched with the feeling of our infirmities. But I'm afraid the reason we often feel that he doesn't understand or he doesn't know, and we go through something and nobody understands. Nobody feels what listen, Jesus does. And the reason we feel like he doesn't is because the truth of the matter is we don't really know Jesus like we think we know Jesus. I'm not just talking about salvation, although that is a part of this, is knowing Jesus Christ as your personal Savior. We'll talk about that here in just a minute, but I'm afraid I'm talking about as Christians, can I preach to the Christian for just a minute this morning? I'm afraid as Christians, those of us who know Jesus Christ as our personal Savior, I'm afraid that far too often we don't really know Jesus the way that he wants us to know him. So I want to introduce you to Jesus this morning. He said, "Preacher, this ain't for me. I'm saved. I already know Jesus." No, I want you to see another side of him this morning. I want you to see him in a way that you maybe not really thought of him this morning. I want you to know some things about him that maybe you haven't thought about or maybe you haven't realized. Maybe what I'm going to preach, you may already know this, but maybe you just haven't thought about it in a while. Maybe you've lost sight of who Jesus is. Let me give you four things this morning about Jesus and who Jesus is. Number one, Jesus makes me convicted of sin. He convicts us of sin. Take your Bibles this morning, turn to John chapter 16. John chapter 16. We're talking about who Jesus is. Do you know him? Have you lost sight of him? Have you drifted away from him? Have you forgotten who he is, what he is, what he means to you? He convicts of sin. John chapter 16 and verse number 8. The Bible says, "And when he has come, he will reprove the world of sin and of righteousness and of judgment." That word reprove is the same word as conviction or convict. He corrects us. He convicts us. He shows us that we're wrong. See, we're far too often we are guilty of comparing ourselves to ourselves, among ourselves. And listen, there's a lot of people that I could compare myself and I think, well, I'm doing pretty good. But here's the problem. We're not supposed to compare ourselves among ourselves and to ourselves. We're to compare ourselves, we're to look at ourselves with Christ as the standard. Amen? With Christ, and listen, when we look at ourselves in comparison to Jesus Christ, guess what? That ought to convict us or reprove us or to remind us that we have fallen short. Listen, before we got saved, when we realized that we're a sinner, right? We've sinned against a holy and righteous God. We realize that there's none righteous, no, not one. And we realize, hey, I have come short for all have come short of the glory of God. And we say, man, I need to get saved.

we live in a world. It's something that has become so blurred and forgotten in our society today, in our world today. We live in a world that wants to call right wrong and wrong right. There's no conviction. There's no reproving. There's no correction. And Satan, listen to me this morning, Satan has done a good job, and I don't even like to use the word good, but Satan has done a tremendous job, however you want to say that, of confusing people of what is actually right or wrong. You say, well, preacher, that's hateful, and we're supposed to just accept people the way they are. Listen, I'm not trying to be hateful this morning. I'm trying to give you the truth, because we're so confused, we're so disillusioned to what the truth is. But God's word is truth. God's word is right, and it shows us God's word, that standard that of who God is, shows us how wrong we are. God's righteousness is perfect. God's righteousness is complete. God's righteousness is whole. Our righteousness, the Bible says, is as filthy rags. And Satan has done this good job of confusing people, and nobody knows what's right or wrong, and where do we take a stand, and is it hateful? No, listen, the truth, giving the truth, speaking the truth is never hateful. If I didn't care about you, if I didn't love you, I wouldn't give you the truth. But because I love you, because I care about you, I'm going to give you the truth of the Word of God. Satan wants to confuse. Can I remind you this morning, and you know this, but let me just remind you this morning, when there is confusion, when there's confusion, that uncertainty, that confusion on something, that does not come from God. The Bible tells us in 1 Corinthians chapter 14 and verse number 33, the Bible says, for God is not the author of confusion, but of peace, as in all churches of the saints. God doesn't want you to be confused. God doesn't want you to not be certain, not to be sure. Listen, God is not the author of confusion. Satan is the author of confusion. And I've talked with people through the years. Oh, I'm confused on this, or I don't understand. And you know who likes to keep things all mumbled and jumbled and confused? It's Satan. Satan doesn't want you to know the truth. Satan doesn't want you to understand what the truth is. But Jesus, listen, he convicts us of sin. Why? So that we know the truth. God wants you to know what is wrong before him, sin, so that you can see that you need a Savior. If there was never anything that told us that we were wrong, we would never realize that we are in need of Jesus. If everything was just okay, if we're supposed to just accept everything and just be okay with everything, we would never realize, hey, I have fallen short of God's standard. I need Jesus. So listen, you can get mad this morning at conviction when the Holy Spirit of God, when that still small voice pricks your heart. Hey, when the preacher or the teacher or the Word of God, whatever it may be, whatever avenue it may be coming to you from, hey, you can get mad, you can get angry, you can get upset at it if you want to, but you ought to be thankful this morning that He loves you enough to show you that you've come short, to show you, to reveal to you that because He loves you, He wants to save you, He wants to forgive you. I'm thankful this morning for conviction. Amen. You say, well, that just goes against my human nature. Exactly. Amen. That's what we need. Amen. But I'm thankful for conviction. You know what? I like for my toes to get stepped on every once in a while. Amen. Hey, I like the preaching of God's word to speak to me and to, hey, the word of God is quick and powerful and sharper than any two-edged sword. Piercing, right? I've never been pierced by a sword, thankfully. Amen. I've had cuts before. They don't feel good. There's not one time that I've ever gotten a cut of any sort, even a paper cut, especially paper cut. No. But listen, I've never said, man, that was wonderful. That was a delightful experience. I think I'll do that again. When I was about 12 years old, I worked for a plumber, lived down in South Arkansas, and I worked for a guy in our church who was a plumber, and he'd hire me and my brothers to dig ditches and help him
We were gophers, amen. Go for that, go for this. And anyway, I think I told you this story before, but anyway, long story short, I ended up cutting my arm right here. I cut my arm on a sawzall, reciprocating saw. Wasn't even running. I just accidentally, without even realizing, I drug my arm across it, and the blade was sharp and sliced my arm open. And I had to go get stitches and all that fun stuff in my arm. And guess what? I've never once since then said, man, I'd like to do that again. Amen. Wasn't a pleasurable experience. Here's what I'm trying to say. I'm trying to say piercing, cutting, it hurts a little bit. But that's what God's Word is trying to do. It's trying to cut some things. It's trying to reveal some things to us that are hurting us, that are damaging our relationship with the Lord. Conviction. Listen to me this morning. I'm talking about the Jesus that we say we know, but we don't really. Do you really know Him? Listen, He wants to convict you of sin this morning. Well, that doesn't sound like a loving God. No, it's because He loves you that He wants you to realize you're a sinner. I'm a sinner. We need a Savior. Amen. I'm thankful this morning. I'm glad He's my Savior. Amen. Do you know my Jesus? Number one, He convicts us of sin. Number two, He is concerned for my soul. He's concerned for my soul. 2 Peter chapter 3 and verse number 9. 2 Peter chapter 3 and verse number 9, the Bible says this: the Lord is not slack concerning His promise, as some men count slackness, but is long-suffering to usward, not willing that any should perish, but that all should come to repentance. How about the Jesus? Do you know my Jesus? Do you know that He is concerned for your soul? Well, He don't need to worry about me. I'm just fine. I'll be okay the way I am. I think I'm doing just fine, preacher. He's concerned for your soul this morning. Listen, the Bible teaches that our never dying soul is going to spend eternity in one of two places, heaven or hell. Amen. Those that have put their faith and trust in Jesus Christ and accepted what Jesus has, the payment that Jesus has paid for them. Hey, listen. When you put you, those will go to heaven. Those that say, "I'm okay, I'll be all right. I'm trusting in this. I'm trusting." They're trusting in anything and everything but Jesus Christ, and they never accept Jesus Christ. And they're saying, "Listen, unfortunately, this morning. Listen, if you die in that state, you'll die and go to a place called hell." Well, I just don't believe that a loving Savior would ever send anybody to hell. Listen, if you die and go to hell, you're going to die crawling over the love of Jesus Christ this morning. Because He loves you. He's concerned for your soul. He wants you to go to heaven. He's long-suffering towards us. You know why He'd be long-suffering? That word long-suffering, the same word that we use, we call it patient. Amen? He's patient. You know why God is patient with you? You know why He's given you a second chance and a third chance and a fourth chance and a 112th chance and I don't know how many chances. Listen, you know why? It's because He loves you, because he's concerned about your soul. I think we asked this, I think it was a couple weeks ago in Sunday school. I'll ask it this morning. I want you to think, for those of you that are saved this morning, think back to the day when you got saved. How many of you would say, "Preacher, the very first time somebody ever presented the gospel to me, shared the gospel with me, the very first time I trusted Jesus Christ as my Savior, the very first time I ever heard the gospel." Anybody like that? Say, "The first time I heard it." Nobody? So does that mean that He gave you at least a second chance? Or a third chance? Or a fourth chance? Long-suffering. Amen? Long-suffering. You know why He's long-suffering toward us? Because He's not willing that any should perish, but that all should come to repentance. He's concerned with your never-dying soul. Let me ask you this morning, Christian, do you know my Jesus? Did you know that He's concerned about your soul? Oh, He doesn't care anything about me. Yes, He does. We have not a high priest which cannot be touched with the feeling of our infirmities. He knows. He feels what you feel this morning. Well, you don't know, preacher, what I'm going through. Okay, I may not understand. I may not know, but Jesus does. And I want you to know Him this morning. He loves you. He's concerned.
He's extending an opportunity to you today to receive Him. Have you trusted Jesus Christ as your personal Savior? Do you know my Jesus? Number one, He convicts of sin. Number two, He is concerned for my soul. Number three, He has compassion. Listen to me now. He has compassion on my situation. He has compassion on my situation. The first two, you say, preacher, yeah, I know He convicts. I know that He wants me to be saved. But have you thought, listen, the relationship that Christ desires to have with you, it goes so far beyond just your salvation. That is the starting point. He cares about us. He has compassion on us. Turn to Luke chapter 7. Luke chapter 7 and verse number 12. We see something about Jesus right here in this passage that I believe is a wonderful thing to realize and to notice. Luke chapter 7 and verse number 12. Luke 7 and verse 12. Now when He came nigh to the gate of the city, behold, there was a dead man carried out, the only son of his mother, and she was a widow. And much people of the city was with her, and when the Lord saw her, look at it now, it says He had compassion on her and said unto her, weep not. Well, I love when you see, and you can see it all through the gospel, all through the Word of God, you see the compassion of Jesus. The compassion of Jesus. The Bible says that the Lord looked on this woman, and there was some things about her, some things that she was going through, listen to me now, that she was going through that caused Him to have compassion on her. He saw her sorrow. It says that they were carrying out a dead man who happened to be her only son. Her only son. Now he's died. They say one of the most unnatural things for a parent to experience is having to bury one of their children. Here's a mother. Here's a mother who's experienced this sorrow. Her only, not just one of her children, but her only son has died. To make it worse, we see her suffering. Jesus not only noticed her sorrow, but He noticed her suffering. It says, and she was a widow. Not only was her son dead, but she'd already previously lost her husband. Boy, what a dire situation to be in. This would be hard on anybody in today's day and age, but you think about this in the culture of where this woman was. Here she was. Her husband had died. She depended on him for provision, for protection, right? And her husband died, and so the Jewish culture, the tradition, even the law would say that her son now would take care of his mother, but now her son, her only son, has died. Listen, this dear lady right here is going through a lot of sorrow, a lot of suffering. He noticed her sorrow. Jesus notices her suffering. And He notices her situation. Now she has no one to take care of her. There's no one else that she has no one that she can depend on. No doubt the thoughts probably going through this dear lady's heart and mind are, what am I going to do tomorrow? Who's going to take care of me? Where is my next meal? What does my future hold? My husband's dead. Now my only son is gone. When the Lord saw her, He had compassion on her and said unto her, weep not. You say, well, that didn't really help her. Oh, it does. What Jesus is saying when He tells her to weep not, what He's saying is, hey, you listen, you may not know, you may not, your future may seem insecure, unsecure. Hey, but listen, weep not. Listen, you can depend on me. I said this morning that He has compassion on my situation.
Well, preacher, you don't know what I'm going through. You're right. I may not know what you're going through. Or maybe I just know just the surface of what you're experiencing, what you're going through. Hey, listen, Jesus knows. Jesus knows what you're experiencing. Jesus knows what you're going through. Jesus knows what's bothering you. Jesus knows what's weighing on you. Hey, we have not a high priest which cannot be touched with the feeling of our infirmities. Jesus knows and He cares and He has compassion on your situation this morning. Listen, what He desires to have, the relationship that He desires to have with us, it goes beyond just salvation. Yes, He doesn't want us to die and go to hell, but listen to me this morning. What I think is often overlooked in salvation and in a relationship is that He wants to have a lasting relationship with us. The Bible says that He's a friend that sticketh closer than a brother. Amen. He said, I'll never leave thee nor forsake thee. We see all throughout the Word of God that God's desire is for us to be close, for us to have that relationship with us, for us to, hey, listen, what did He say? He said, take my yoke upon you. My yoke is easy, my burden is light. He has compassion for your situation. What is it that you're going through this morning that you're carrying, that's weighing you down, that's bothering you, that's a burden to you? Listen, Jesus cares, He has compassion, and He wants to carry that for you. He knows what it feels like. I think we often forget everything that Christ went through. Listen, he's been at a darker place than any of us have ever been. Eli, Eli, lama sabachthani, my God, why hast thou forsaken me? Not one of us has ever been to that point of despair. He said, I'll never leave thee nor forsake thee. What I'm trying to say this morning, what I'm trying to get you to understand, is He knows and He cares and He loves us. He has compassion on my situation. Number four, I'm almost done. You're listening good this morning. Amen. Do you know my Jesus? He convicts of sin. He convicts because He wants you to know the truth. What did He say? The truth shall set you free. Amen. He is concerned for your soul. He wants you to be saved. He doesn't want you to die and go to hell. He's not willing that any should perish. He has compassion on your situation. He cares about what you're going through. He sorrows with you. He is touched by the feeling of your infirmities. And then number four, He desires consecration of ourself, or of myself. Turn to 1 Peter chapter 1. 1 Peter chapter 1.

0: 1 Peter chapter 1, verse number 15. This is a verse that a lot of Christians try to ignore and try to skip over. The Bible says in 1 Peter 1:15, "But as he which hath called you is holy, so be ye holy in all manner of conversation. Because it is written, be ye holy, for I am holy." I said that he desires consecration of myself. You know what God desires for you after you get saved? God desires for you to be consecrated, for you to be holy unto him. I think this is something that is often misunderstood for Christians. And boy, a lot of times we want to get upset and get mad at this. But listen, what God is saying here, as he which hath called you is holy. Listen, I think we can all agree and I think we all understand that we serve a holy God. What did Isaiah see when he saw God high and lifted up? He said, "Holy, holy, holy is the Lord God Almighty." Listen to this morning. We serve a holy, a righteous God. That's who God is. He's not changing. He's not watering down. He's not stooping. He's not coming down from the place of the position of holiness where he is. He's holy. "And as he which hath called you is holy, so be ye holy in all manner of conversation." That word conversation, it's not talking about the way we talk, just the way we talk. It's talking about the way that we live, our testimony. Matter of fact, if you back up to verse number 14, it says, "As obedient children, not fashioning yourselves according to the former lust in your ignorance." Meaning, hey, and now that we're saved, now that we have a relationship with God, we don't just keep living and keep acting the way that we used to before we got saved. Things ought to be different now. Now listen, I know holiness is something that we don't preach on very much anymore. But I want you to understand this morning, I think the reason we have a misconception of what holiness is and what God is saying here when he says, "As he which hath called you is holy, so be ye holy in all manner, because it is written, be ye holy, for I am holy." Listen, I've had a misunderstanding of this in the past as well. I used to think what God is saying is, hey, you better be holy or else. Listen, we got to get past this mindset that God is standing on the brinks of heaven just waiting for us to mess up so he can strike us with a lightning bolt. Is God just? Absolutely. Is God holy? Absolutely. But God is also love. And God wants a relationship with you. And what God is desiring and what God is telling us, what Peter is telling us that God desires in our life as a Christian, is God desires us to be holy. Why? Because he's holy. And what God is saying is, listen, child, I'm a holy and righteous God, and I'm not that's who I am. I am holy, and I desire to have a relationship. And so I desire for you to be holy so that our relationship can be the way it needs to be. I made mention of it a while ago. The Bible tells us that when Jesus, as Jesus hung on the cross and he took the sins of the whole world upon him, he who knew no sin became sin that we might be made the righteousness of God. Listen, the Bible tells us that God the Father turned his back on his Son. My God, why hast thou forsaken me? What caused God to turn his back is when Jesus took on the sins. He became sin. Why did God have to? God did that because he was holy. He could not look upon that. But yet, for some reason, in our Christian life, we think we can live and act and do whatever we want to and not affect our relationship with God. Listen, don't misunderstand what I'm trying to say here this morning. I'm not saying that God's going to take your salvation back. Amen? But what I am saying is that when we choose to live however we want to live, and we just do whatever we want, and we don't care about what God cares. Listen, it affects our relationship with our Heavenly Father. Be ye holy, for I am holy. God says, I'm holy. And I want to have a good relationship, a strong relationship with you. But I cannot have that with you outside of holiness. And when you don't strive for holy, when you don't live and desire to live consecrated, what did it say in verse 14? Not fashioning yourselves according to the former lusts in your ignorance. We teach the kids and a bus song, the things I used to do, I don't do them anymore. It's that simple. Hey, the places I used to go, and man, I have fun with this. I'll sing it with kids and in junior church. And hey, the things I used to drink, I don't drink them anymore. The words I used to say, I don't say them anymore. The things I used to watch, I don't watch them anymore. The places I used to go, hey, what is that? That is not fashioning ourselves according to the formula. That's called consecrated. I am consecrated. I'm complete. I'm whole. I'm holy before God. The preacher, he's saying that we've got to try to obtain some kind of sinless perfection. No, there's no way. I've been saved almost 35 years. I'm still a sinner. I'm not proud of that. I'm not glorifying that this morning. I'm still a sinner. But you know what I have learned over the last 35 years? There are things that my flesh still desires. Because listen, I got saved August the 9th, 1991. Guess what? This old flesh didn't get saved. Amen? This old flesh is still tempted to sin. This old flesh is still, hey, listen, There's still things that come to my mind, and there's still things that I want to say when somebody pulls out in front of me on the road. Amen? How many can I get a witness? Listen, that's my flesh. Hey, listen, my flesh still wants fleshly things. My flesh isn't saved. Paul said this. He said we have to put it in subjection, right? We have to have discipline as a Christian. Hey, listen, there's some things, listen, I'm not going to do. Why? Because I'm a child of God. I don't live, I don't fashion after the former lusts that we used to in ignorance. Listen, we're not. If you're saved, you're not in ignorance anymore. Amen. You know Jesus Christ. So I'm on a daily basis, I'm striving to not fashion after those things, but now I want to be fashioned after Him. He desires consecration of myself. It takes consecration. It takes discipline. It takes effort. Paul said this. He said, I die daily. Well, God doesn't understand. Jesus doesn't understand. No, listen, yes, He does. He was tempted at all points like as we are, yet without sin. I don't have time to go into it this morning. I really need to be done. But I want you to just think about this. Think about when Jesus was in the wilderness and He fasted, and Satan came to Him and tempted Him. The Bible says that we're tempted with the lust of the flesh, the lust of the eyes, and the pride of life. And you go back and you look when Jesus was tempted in the wilderness, when Satan tempted Him, He tempted Him with those same three things. It's the same thing that Satan tempted Eve with in the Garden of Eden. The fruit was good to look upon, to make one wise, right? It's the same three things. He's tempted in all points like as we are, yet without sin. What I'm trying to tell you this morning, what I'm trying to ask you is, do you really know Jesus? Do you know my Jesus? He knows what you're going through. He feels your pain. He feels your sorrow. He knows your suffering. He knows your situation. And He loves you. He cares about you. He has compassion on you. And He wants to have a relationship with you. He wants to be, he not only does He want to be your Savior, He wants to be your friend. He wants to be your God, your Lord. Do you know Him this morning? How's your relationship with Jesus this morning? Maybe you're here this morning, you don't even know Jesus Christ as your personal Savior. Well, I tell you what, He loves you this morning. He wants to save you this morning. Maybe you're saved, but maybe your relationship's not what it ought to be with the Lord. Maybe you've gotten away from the Lord. Maybe without even realizing it, maybe now the Holy Spirit of God is speaking to your heart even this morning, and you realize I've been fashioning myself after the former things, the former lusts. Maybe you need to get some things right with God this morning in your heart. Our heads are bowed, our eyes are closed this morning.
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5: Chapter 7. Now concerning the things whereof ye wrote unto me, it is good for a man not to touch a woman. Nevertheless, to avoid fornication, let every man have his own wife, and let every woman have her own husband. Let the husband render unto the wife due benevolence, and likewise also the wife unto the husband. The wife hath not power of her own body, but the husband. And likewise also the husband hath not power of his own body, but the wife. Defraud ye not one the other, except it be with consent for a time, that ye may give yourselves to fasting and prayer, and come together again, that Satan tempt you not for your incontinency. But I speak this by permission, and not of commandment. For I would that all men were even as I myself. But every man hath his proper gift of God, one after this manner, and another after that. I say therefore to the unmarried and widows, it is good for them if they abide even as I, but if they cannot contain, let them marry. For it is better to marry than to burn. And unto the married I command, yet not I but the Lord, let not the wife depart from her husband. But, and if she depart, let her remain unmarried, or be reconciled to her husband. And let not the husband put away his wife. But to the rest speak I, not the Lord. If any brother hath a wife that believeth not, and she be pleased to dwell with him, let him not put her away. And the woman which hath an husband that believeth not, and if he be pleased to dwell with her, let her not leave him. For the unbelieving husband is sanctified by the wife, and the unbelieving wife is sanctified by the husband. Else were your children unclean, but now are they holy. But if the unbelieving depart, let him depart. A brother or a sister is not under bondage in such cases. But God hath called us to peace. For what knowest thou, O wife, whether thou shalt save thy husband? Or how knowest thou, O man, whether thou shalt save thy wife? But as God hath distributed to every man, as the Lord hath called every one, so let him walk. And so ordain I in all churches. Is any man called being circumcised? Let him not become uncircumcised. Is any called in uncircumcision? Let him not be circumcised. Circumcision is nothing, and uncircumcision is nothing, but the keeping of the commandments of God. Let every man abide in the same calling wherein he was called. Art thou called being a servant?

Turning virgins, I have no commandment of the Lord, yet I give my judgment as one that hath obtained mercy of the Lord to be faithful. I suppose, therefore, that this is good for the present distress. I say that it is good for a man so to be. Art thou bound unto a wife? Seek not to be loosed. Art thou loosed from a wife? Seek not a wife. But and if thou marry, thou hast not sinned. And if a virgin marry, she hath not sinned. Nevertheless, such shall have trouble in the flesh. But I spare you. But this I say, brethren, the time is short. It remaineth that both they that have wives be as though they had none, and they that weep as though they wept not, and they that rejoice as though they rejoiced not, and they that buy as though they possessed not, and they that use this world as not abusing it. For the fashion of this world passeth away. But I would have you without carefulness. He that is unmarried careth for the things that belong to the Lord, how he may please the Lord. But he that is married careth for the things that are of the world, how he may please his wife. There is difference also between a wife and a virgin. The unmarried woman careth for the things of the Lord, that she may be holy both in body and in spirit. But she that is married careth for the things of the world, how she may please her husband. And this I speak for your own profit, not that I may cast a snare upon you, but for that which is comely, and that ye may attend upon the Lord without distraction. But if any man think that he behaveth himself uncomely toward his virgin, if she pass the flower of her age, and need so require, let him do what he will, he sinneth not, let them marry. Nevertheless, he that standeth steadfast in his heart, having no necessity, but hath power over his own will, and hath so decreed in his heart that he will keep his virgin, doeth well. So then, he that giveth her in marriage doeth well, but he that giveth her not in marriage doeth better. The wife is bound by the law as long as her husband liveth. But if her husband be dead, she is at liberty to be married to whom she will, only in the Lord. But she is happier if she so abide after my judgment. And I think also that I have the Spirit of God. Chapter 8. Now, as touching things offered unto idols, we know that we all have knowledge. Knowledge puffeth up, but charity edifieth. And if any man think that he knoweth anything, he knoweth nothing yet as he ought to know. But if any man love God, the same is known of him. As concerning therefore the eating of those things that are offered in sacrifice unto idols, we know that an idol is nothing in the world, and that there is none other God but one. For though there be that are called gods, whether in heaven or in earth, as there be gods many and lords many, but to us there is but one God, the Father, of whom are all things, and we in him, and one Lord Jesus Christ, by whom are all things, and we by him. Howbeit, there is not in every man that knowledge. For some with conscience of the idol unto this hour eat it as a thing offered unto an idol, and their conscience being weak is defiled. But meat commendeth us not to God. For neither if we eat are we the better, neither if we eat not are we the worse. But take heed, lest by any means this liberty of yours become a stumbling block to them that are weak. For if any man see thee, which hast knowledge, sit at meat in the idol's temple, shall not the conscience of him which is weak be emboldened to eat those things which are offered to idols? And through thy knowledge shall the weak brother perish, for whom Christ died? But when ye sin so against the brethren, and wound their weak conscience, ye sin against Christ. Wherefore, if meat make my brother to offend, I will eat no flesh while the world standeth, lest I make my brother to offend. Chapter 9. Am I not an apostle? Am I not free? Have I not seen Jesus Christ our Lord? Are not ye my work in the Lord? If I be not an apostle unto others, yet doubtless I am to you, for the seal of mine apostleship are ye in the Lord. Mine answer to them that do examine me is this: Have we not power to eat and to drink? Have we not power to lead about a sister, a wife, as well as other apostles, and as the brethren of the Lord and Cephas?
or I only and Barnabas?

Have not we power to forbear working? Who goeth a warfare any time at his own charges? Who planteth a vineyard, and eateth not of the fruit thereof? Or who feedeth the flock, and eateth not of the milk of the flock? Say I these things as a man? Or saith not the law the same also? For it is written in the law of Moses, Thou shalt not muzzle the mouth of the ox that treadeth out the corn. Doth God take care for oxen? Or saith he it altogether for our sakes? For our sakes, no doubt, this is written, that he that ploweth should plough in hope, and that he that thresheth in hope should be partaker of his hope. If we have sown unto you spiritual things, is it a great thing if we shall reap your carnal things? If others be partakers of this power over you, are not we rather? Nevertheless, we have not used this power, but suffer all things, lest we should hinder the gospel of Christ. Do ye not know that they which minister about holy things live of the things of the temple, and they which wait at the altar are partakers with the altar? Even so hath the Lord ordained that they which preach the gospel should live of the gospel. But I have used none of these things. Neither have I written these things that it should be so done unto me, for it were better for me to die than that any man should make my glorying void. For though I preach the gospel, I have nothing to glory of, for necessity is laid upon me. Yea, woe is unto me if I preach not the gospel. For if I do this thing willingly, I have a reward. But if against my will, a dispensation of the gospel is committed unto me. What is my reward then? Verily, that when I preach the gospel, I may make the gospel of Christ without charge, that I abuse not my power in the gospel. For though I be free from all men, yet have I made myself servant unto all, that I might gain the more. And unto the Jews I became as a Jew, that I might gain the Jews. To them that are under the law, as under the law, that I might gain them that are under the law. To them that are without the law, as without the law, being not without law to God, but under the law to Christ, that I might gain them that are without law. To the weak became I as weak, that I might gain the weak. I am made all things to all men, that I might by all means save some. And this I do for the gospel's sake, that I might be partaker thereof with you. Know ye not that they which run in a race run all, but one receiveth the prize? So run that ye may obtain. And every man that striveth for the mastery is temperate in all things. Now they do it to obtain a corruptible crown, but we an incorruptible. I therefore so run, not as uncertainly. So fight I, not as one that beateth the air. But I keep under my body, and bring it into subjection, lest that by any means, when I have preached to others, I myself should be a castaway.

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0: Hello, everybody. I'm Les Butler. And if you like fiddles, mandolins, dobros, and guitars, you'll love Les Butler and Friends. And if you like the Primitive Quartet, Ricky Skaggs, the Rochesters, Doyle Lawson and Quicksilver, Paul Williams, and the Isaacs, you'll love Les Butler and Friends, Bluegrass Gospel.
1: Hey, everybody. This is Mitch Galyon of Journey Home. And this is Les Butler and Friends, Bluegrass Gospel.
0: And this is the Top 10 Countdown for the month of April 2026 on Les Butler and Friends on the Real Bluegrass Gospel chart, found at the Facebook page of Real Southern Gospel. Go and check it out. Starting with number 10, a former number one song. One of the best songs, I think, of the decade. Let It Bless You. Ben Rochester family, no need to doubt him

What a song. Former number one song on our weekly charts as well as a monthly chart from the Ben Rochester family. No need to doubt him now. Got a new song entering the top 10 this month from the King James Boys, coming in at number 9, singing about the power of prayer.

New music from the King James Boys, Power of Prayer. And the church says amen to that. Number 9 for the month of April on the Real Bluegrass Gospel chart. Let's go up a notch. Number 8, a little toe tapping, a little hand clapping from Christy Cox, Learning to Walk with Him.

Coming in at number 8 last month, the month of April, on the Real Bluegrass Gospel chart, that's Christy Cox, Learning to Walk with Him. Let's go up a notch, number 7 for the month of April. Here comes 18 Mile, What Mercy Means.

Coming in at number 7 for the month of April on the Real Bluegrass Gospel Chart, that's 18 Mile, What Mercy Means, here on Les Butler and Friends. 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Stay tuned.

That's Newfound Road, a new group that's an old group. They've been around for a while, but they stopped for a while. And just from a genre perspective, they've gone a couple different directions. But here they are, right back where they started, Bluegrass Gospel.

They should have put a bridge on that song that there's never a bad time to praise the Lord. And of course, it's true. There's no better time than now to praise the Lord. That's right. I mean, literally right now. Like I said, there's never a bad time. Jeff Talbert, Primitive Road. They're in the chart there, coming in at number 5 for the month of April on the Real Bluegrass Gospel chart. Well, we keep inching our way to number 1, but we better get to number 4 first. Here's number 4 from the Darlings of Bluegrass, Darren and Brooke Aldridge, Your Unfailing Love. 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

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And, man, it is great. What a great bluegrass gospel record. From Darren and Brooke Aldridge, Your Unfailing Love, coming in at number 4 in the April countdown for the Real Bluegrass Gospel chart. You can go to realsoutherngospel.com to see all of the charts, including this bluegrass gospel chart. So we invite you to go there. Coming up in a little bit, you know what? You know what's coming. Number 3, number 2, number 1. Moments away. Here on Les Butler and Friends.

0: What a strong song. I love this song. What lyric. Just everything about it. Coming in at number 3 for the month of April on the Real Bluegrass Gospel chart, that is Jessica Horton. How Do I Know? Former number 1 comes in at number 2 this go-around. Here's Joe Mullins and the Radio Ramblers. Lord, I'm thankful. Are you thankful today? Won't you just take a moment along with Joe? Let's thank him right now. You're on Les Butler and Friends.
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0: am so thankful.
1: Yes, Joe, I'm right there with you. Lord, I'm thankful. Former number one song on the Real Bluegrass Gospel chart. Number two, this go-around for the month of April 2026. Lord, I'm thankful. Amen. Well, here we are. It's song number one time. Top rung of the ladder. Numero uno. Doesn't get any better than this. Here we go. Chosen Road. A God Thing. Number one for April on the Real Bluegrass Gospel chart and here on Les Butler and Friends.

Numero uno, number one for the month of April right there on the Real Bluegrass Gospel chart. That's Chosen Road with A God Thing. Well, we got all kinds of time left, so what do you say we just bring some more great bluegrass gospel music your way, including the Primitive Quartet, Jaylee Roberts, Chuck Wagon Gang, and more right here on Les Butler and Friends.

Primitive Quartet, Who Rolled the Stone Away? Well, a few days ago, they got back together and sang in Eastern Kentucky, and I hope that keeps coming our way, don't you? Woo-hoo! Let's continue with J. Lou Roberts. Well, this is true. I owe him everything.

Jaylee Roberts, I owe him everything. And the church says amen to that. Hey, how about some kind of recent music from the Chuck Wagon Gang? I will not cry today. No, sirree, not going to do it.

Chuck Wagon Gang, I Will Not Cry Today, here on Les Butler and Friends. Well, we're going to end the show today with a group that, they're Appalachian, and they do it all, Southern gospel, country gospel, and yeah, they're a time or two on the recordings, they grabbed a banjo, like this one, the Singing Cooks. I didn't leave like I came. Amen.

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